0: that this idea got expanded to a complete reform of the whole system.
1: When Humboldt arrives in Berlin, everything has been flipped on its head. Radical ideas that have been discussed in salons for years are suddenly on the table. It's an exciting time for an ambitious thinker.

0: and changed my life, obviously.
1: Yeah. Yeah.
0: But yeah, I love them and every part of who I am is
1: that.
0: Yeah.
1: Of course. I'm Garvey Bailey. You're listening to Q, and you're in the middle of my conversation with American actor Lana Condor. Lana stars in the new Looney Tunes movie Coyote vs. Acme, and we've been talking about how her parents inspire her as an artist. Lana was adopted from rural Vietnam by an American couple. They encouraged her to try out whatever she was curious about. That's when she got into dance. But something still felt like it was missing. So I asked her about coming to the realization that she wanted to pursue acting. And that is where our conversation picks up.
0: I really do love entertaining people. Mm-hmm. I've always loved it. And that's why, and my, you know, entry into that was just through dance.
1: Yeah.
0: I was a very, very serious dancer. I spent more time dancing than anything else. But I really, I think to be quite honest, I was, the physical toll was really kind of a lot. You know, it's really easy in the dance community to have, you know, certain, some body dysmorphia and some, you know, it's really hard. You stare, you're, you know, leotard tight all day long, staring at yourself in a mirror for 8 hours straight, you know? So I think I was starting to kind of get a little bit of that, and the dancing of it and that joy kind of was going away, but I still wanted to perform. And then I realized, I was like, oh my God, like I can still perform. And now, oh my God, now the fact that I was a dancer has helped me in my job more than anything, because the physicality is just everything. And I do a lot of action. And so that really, really, my ballet background really helps the action. Mm-hmm. But like, I think I just realized, oh my God, I can still entertain people and I can like use my words.
1: Yes.
0: Instead of just my body.
1: But look, you start acting and literally within a few auditions, you land your very first role, which also happens to be in a major franchise, the X-Men franchise. How does getting a call like that, how does at that point in your career, like, what are you thinking?
0: Career, by the way. There's no career.
1: Yeah, exactly. Exactly. Like what? I just wonder that initial feeling, what that must have been like.
0: Yeah.
1: To get that call. It's like, guess what?
0: It's the life that you kind of mapped out for yourself.
1: Right.
0: Is going to be different potentially. You know what? So I was auditioning for X-Men Apocalypse the first semester of my senior year.
1: Mm-hmm.
0: And I was not telling my school, because I was having to leave school a lot to do these auditions, to do these callbacks, to do these, you know, sessions. And so I, for 3 months, I think I was auditioning for them, for X-Men. And for 3 months straight, every night before I went to bed, I literally visualized, like feeling the phone in my, you know, pocket vibrating and picking it up and say, and it being my team. And I visualized hearing them say, Lana, you did it. You booked it. And I swear to God, I visualized that every single night for the 3 months that I was waiting.
1: Mm.
0: And I was in math class, and I feel my phone buzzing. And, you know, who's calling you unless it's your parents, or my secret agent?
1: Yeah.
0: And I felt my phone buzzing, and I excused myself and I went to the bathroom and I picked it up. I said, hello. And it was my agent, my manager. And they were like, are you alone? And I was like, no, I'm around every single person I know, I'm at school. And they were like, okay, well, you have to go somewhere private. And so I was just like, okay. And I just walked off campus. Uh-huh. I just walked off. I was like, I just knew. So I walked off campus and they said, Lana, you booked it, but you cannot tell a single soul until the press release comes out, but you booked it. And I like, I know this sounds crazy. I mean, I fell to the floor. I was like freaking out, but I also kind of knew it.
1: Yeah.
0: I just knew it. Like, mm-hmm. I just,

0: It was the I and again like I attest that sort of mentality also to my parents.
1: Yeah.
0: But yeah, and then I went back into the math class and I didn't say a word, and I kept that secret for about like a month and a half. And then I was on a senior retreat and the press release came out and all my friends saw it on their phones. They didn't even know I was auditioning at the time.

0: Hey, this is Nile Rodgers from the group Chic. And this is Q with Tom Powell.
1: I want to play some new music for you right now. Ruby Waters is a singer-songwriter from Shelburne, Ontario. She started busking and performing in bars when she was only 13 years old. Don't tell the cops. And since then, she's had quite a bit of success. She's played the biggest stages in Canada, was nominated for a Juno a few years ago. Ruby is highly considered an artist to watch. Her name often shows up on many of the best of lists that you might have seen floating around. She's got new music.

Podcast Nameless Friends with Clara. You can catch them on tour at a venue near you. 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And that is it for Q today. Tomorrow on the show, Emmy Award-winning actor and writer Bob Odenkirk. You might know him from

0: And it plans to invest billions into Ontario universities and colleges to elevate the quality of education. Michelle Song, CBC News, Toronto.
1: Gloria Steinem has died. She was a prominent voice in the modern feminist movement. Steinem challenged discrimination against women in the home, in the workplace, and with the law. Marta Gabrasasa has more on her life.
2: What we are talking about is a revolution.
3: A champion for women's rights starting in the 60s, Gloria Steinem took the fight from the home to the workplace to the White House. On Wednesday, she died in her home in New York City, leaving mentees like Shelby Knox in mourning.
4: You built the foundation that I have built my life and career on, and there will not be a day that I don't think about how grateful I am for what you taught me.
3: Rising up as an activist, she became a leader of the second wave of feminism.
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3: Fighting for everything from equal pay to reproductive freedom.
6: Whether and when to give birth without government interference.
3: She kept fighting in her final years, protesting U.S. President Donald Trump's policies. One thing is clear, many hope Steinem's life lessons live on. Magda Gebrselassie, CBC News, Toronto.
1: And that is The World This Hour. For CBC News, I'm Neil Kumar.
7: Good evening, I'm Simon Nakaneshny with your Environment Canada weather forecast. In Montreal tonight, chance of showers, a low 17. Tomorrow, also a chance of rain, 24 the high. For Quebec City, showers ending this evening, the overnight low 16. Also a chance of showers tomorrow, 20 the high. In Sherbrooke tonight, a 60% chance of showers, risk of a thunderstorm, low 15. Tomorrow, 22 the high, chance of showers. And for Gaspé, periods of rain this evening, the low 13. More showers tomorrow, 16 the high.

We've had to get buy-in from our diagnostic imaging teams, our internal medicine surgery teams, because as my colleagues discussed earlier, the difficulty is the downstream issues often reflect on us. So if we don't have buy-in and a process improvement that involves the whole organization, it's very difficult to make a change just

0: to know things, you have to push your intelligence as far as it will go, but it's more important to understand things.
1: Steinem also helped launch groups advocating for women's rights. She also assisted in the formation of Take Our Daughters to Work Day in Ottawa.
2: Okay, here comes the money.
1: That's Tiff Macklem, the governor of the Bank of Canada, unveiling the new $20 bill. It's the first one with an image of King Charles. And that is The World This Hour. For CBC News, I'm Neil Kumar.
3: Good evening, I'm Simon Nakaneshny with your Environment Canada weather forecast. In Montreal tonight, chance of showers, a low 17. Tomorrow, also a chance of rain, 24 the high. For Quebec City, showers ending this evening, the overnight low 16. Also a chance of showers tomorrow, 20 the high. In Sherbrooke tonight, a 60% chance of showers, risk of a thunderstorm, low 15. Tomorrow, 22 the high, chance of showers. And for Gaspé, periods of rain this evening, the low 13. More showers tomorrow, 16 the high.
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entering a new era of empowerment. That was Cook Islands Maori singer and multi-instrumentalist Jordan Rukai with Enemies. It's from his upcoming album, A Safe Place to Be Wild. And Jordan says that song has a playful, almost arrogant energy to it. But it's not from bitterness, it's from self-confidence. It's about rising above past dynamics and turning it into positive energy. And Jordan dedicated it to all the enemies of his past. I love that.

from their excellent album Spirit. That rockin' tune was one of my favorite songs from Wampums with Could It Be? Wampums is the Mi'kmaq duo of twin brothers Chris and Greg Mitchell. And what I love

an unexpected genre-crossing global collab. You just heard Taiwanese producer Disparity, Colombian-American singer Sofia Garcia, and Comanche and Oto multi-instrumentalist Olivia Comachi on the guitar and mandolin with Fantasia. I'm Jared Martineau. This is Reclaimed on CBC Music and Radio. You can find us across Turtle Island on SiriusXM and Native Voice One. Let's keep the global grooves flowing. This one brings together three amazing Māori artists, Lady Shaka, Ray, and Huia.

0: CBC News. I'm Neil Kumar.
1: Good evening, I'm Simon Nakaneshny with your Environment Canada weather forecast. In Montreal tonight, chance of showers, a low 17. Tomorrow also a chance of rain, 24 the high. For Quebec City, showers ending this evening, the overnight low 16. Also a chance of showers tomorrow, 20 the high. In Sherbrooke tonight, a 60% chance of showers, risk of a thunderstorm, low 15. Tomorrow, 22 the high, chance of showers. And for Gaspé, periods of rain this evening, the low 13. More showers tomorrow, 16 the high.
2: Hello, I'm Neil Kirksall.
3: Good evening, I'm Chris Howden. This is As It Happens, the Midnight Edition. Tonight,
2: Wonder Woman Gloria Steinem is being remembered for her wisdom, wit, and optimism in the pursuit of equality. The co-founder of Ms. Magazine tells me it was an honor to see that feminist force up close.
3: Making second wave waves, Canadian writer and feminist Michelle Landsberg recalls meeting Gloria Steinem for the first time at a Toronto Planned Parenthood event and how she always made time for anyone working to further the cause.
2: For Anglos, a certain je ne sais quoi, for the first time ever, Elections Quebec will only mail out voter information in French. A move that is already causing a contretemps.
3: Barely changing their tunes, if at all, the body that collects royalty fees for Canadian musicians sues AI music generator Suno, alleging it is spitting out replicas of bangers like Skater Boy and then saying See You Later Boy without paying.
2: Divided into two camps, a Halifax woman living in an encampment was hopeful a recent court decision would qualify her for a higher income assistance rate. Then the government changed the rules.
3: And saying it about not spraying it. A PhD student tells us how he figured out the exact angle and rate someone's stream must hit a urinal to minimize the splash zone. As it happens, the Thursday edition, Radio presents a true whiz kid.

0: there might be people who very much agree with what the premier is doing.
1: I think most people agree with me, whether it's on the English or the French side. I live in both groups, so I don't think there are many people who wanted something like this, wanted a confrontation, and a confrontation with the weak people, because many, many Anglophones are bilingual, don't really need this, but there are a considerable number who are older, less computer savvy.

0: Hi, I'm Saroja Coelho. You're listening to CBC Radio 1. And now, from the Public Radio Exchange, we bring you The World, a news magazine program featuring stories and music from around the globe.
1: In Spain, political tumult and daily protests.

0: happened there?
1: What we were doing was taking laser surveying technology to measure the height of what they call the trim line. And so we were taking hundreds and hundreds and hundreds of these measurements in order to model using computer technology, using seismology, using satellite imagery of a variety of sources, what actually happened. And by recreating kind of what happened, since nobody was there to see it, miraculously, right? Because they're often big boats with thousands of tourists on them.

0: This is The World. I'm Marco Werman. Feminist icon Gloria Steinem has died at the age of 92. Steinem was known as a writer, lecturer, activist, and organizer. She fought for gender equality and women's civil and reproductive rights for more than five decades here in the U.S. and across the globe. One of her close collaborators over the years was Ruchira Gupta. Gupta is a journalist, activist, and founder of Apni App, an organization fighting sex trafficking and exploitation in India.
1: I can't quite believe she's not there, because just last week she told me that she was going to live to be 105 and see all the fascists out of power.
0: Can you tell us a bit more about that conversation?
1: We talked about my traveling to Venice, where I am right now. I'm participating in a conference with women leaders from around the world who are fighting the rise of authoritarianism. She knows

0: PRX.
1: That was The World from PRX. The program was recorded earlier in the day.
2: The following program was previously recorded by NHK World Japan.
3: This is Asian View from NHK World Japan. I'm Raja Pradhan. More than 1,200 people are dead and over 4,700 remain unaccounted for following flash floods and mudslides that devastated the Nepal-China border region on August 26th. Nepali authorities say 1,204 people have been confirmed dead and the whereabouts of more than 4,200 people are unknown. Five Japanese nationals are among the missing. China's state-run media report 21 people were killed and more than 540 are missing on the Chinese side. The combined death toll from both sides is 1,225. A report on the massive flash floods has found the floodwaters traveled downstream at a speed of nearly 170 kilometers an hour. On Sunday, environmental experts in Nepal released their preliminary findings on how the catastrophic flooding happened and its impact on the region. The report says satellite imagery reveals the ice rock avalanche traveled roughly 20 kilometers from its starting point. It averaged a speed of 167 kilometers per hour. The United Nations headquarters in New York has hosted its first-ever conference to support victims of atomic bombings and nuclear testing. The meeting on Tuesday included testimonies from atomic bomb survivors. It began with an appeal for cooperation from UN Undersecretary General and High Representative for Disarmament Affairs, Nakamitsu Izumi.
4: We're not starting from zero. There is significant experience to draw upon, knowledge to share, and expertise that can be mobilized.
3: The conference was held in accordance with UN General Assembly resolutions. This is NHK World Japan.
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10: From CBC News, The World This Hour, I'm Neil Kumar, in Nepal. Rescue workers have managed to pull two men alive from a hydropower tunnel. Officials say they were rescued from the Trishuli 3 tunnel on Friday, 9 days after floods that were likely caused by a glacier collapse. At least

That is a video. I recorded that video, Donovan. It was me. I did that. What folks just heard just there was Blue Rodeo last week singing in Toronto. They're singing Hasn't Hit Me Yet. They close out the show with this, and they've got that line, you know, watching the snowfall on this cold December night out in the middle of Lake Ontario. And when they hit that line, the whole place, 16,000 people, you know, at the RBC.

0: take the security contributions more seriously. Just grow up. That's what we're saying to Canada. Just grow up. It's an unpleasant conversation you have with your family.
1: Donovan, like, I hear that, and I, you know, I feel the frustration. I see the frustration on your face. Listen, you're a Canadian songwriter. You spend a bunch of time in Nashville. You work a lot down there. How has your experience changed, do you think, kind of going down there, whether it's playing the shows or just trying to sort of, you know, write some songs?

is something that would be really hard to do. At the same time, you know, I think a lot of people would argue that reading is and writing has been worth it. So, you know, I think it is fair. We can see that there really are trade-offs. And, you know, even if we might get something really amazing, we also are going to be losing something as we adopt new technologies and sort of discard old ones.

0: This is CBC News. Good morning, it's 5:30. I'm Jay Turnbull with the CBC News for Quebec. There is some relief for staff and students at Montreal's LaSalle College. They'll be able to return to class today. Quebec Superior Court Justice Martin Cassonguet ruled yesterday that classes will proceed as normal for the school year and that the institution will receive its funding during that period. The subsidized private college owes the Quebec government nearly $48 million. That includes fines for exceeding its student quota in English language programs over a two-year period and for having to repay provincial subsidies. The court's decision gives the college and the provincial government more time to reach an agreement. After discussing French-only election mail with Elections Quebec, Premier Christian Fréchette says they won't be turning back. This is the first time there won't be English mailouts for a Quebec general election. A legal challenge against the government is already underway. Cathy Sene explains.
1: No one is being denied access to information. No one is being denied the right to vote, neither.
2: Christine Fréchette says she did discuss the matter with Élections Québec, but the premier says there won't be a change when it comes to French-only election mailouts.
1: The information remains available in English, and the rights of the English-speaking community are being respected as well.
2: Élections Québec confirmed to CBC it was too late to make a change for this election. Under Bill 96, communications between the government and the public must be in French, and it couldn't get an exemption. Lawyer Julius Gray has a different interpretation.
3: In fact, this is a terrible idea. It's a terrible idea, first of all, because it's not indicated by the law. They say they're obeying Bill 96. There's nothing in Bill 96 that prevents a manual in English.
2: The French election documents will include a QR code that voters can scan to access information in English. That's fine with Rolf Thompson out walking his dog in Westmount Park. Right?
4: So they're probably much more likely to read it online than they are reading it from a piece of paper.
2: Isaac Farley says there are still some people who aren't online.
5: So maybe it would be more relevant to that the information would be in both languages.
2: The premier says the ballot, however, will be bilingual. Cathy Sene, CBC News, Quebec City.
0: As Quebec schools welcome a new year for one 10-year-old, the back to school is a chance to get back to learning in a classroom instead of at home. Last year, Ellie, who is on the autism spectrum, spent most of her time being tutored at home because of a lack of specialized resources. She is now going to a new school with the right resources. CBC News is withholding her last name to reduce online harm and bullying. She used to go to St. Lawrence School on Montreal's South Shore, but after losing

0: some of her in-class specialized resources. Ellie was having a tough time. Her mother, Celine Harding, agreed to pull her out. Ellie is one of thousands of Quebec students experiencing a break in services. After her experience, she has now become an advocate. She wants to let politicians know kids like her need help.
1: Definitely. It's literally their job that it's harder for some kids, that you can't just put them in school and they'll be fine.
0: The school board's chair, Christopher Craig, won't comment on Ellie's case, but says finding the appropriate program for a student with special needs takes time and resources. People living in Western Quebec are calling for more action on road safety. Residents of Hull in Gatineau are rallying after a woman was killed in a collision at a Gatineau intersection Monday. As Nathan Fung reports, many of the residents there were hoping that their grief results in change.
2: Nearly 100 residents gathered here at the intersection where the accident happened, demanding more action on traffic safety. Earlier this week, a woman was fatally struck at the intersection of Rue Gamelin and Boulevard Musette. She was taken to hospital where she was pronounced dead. Police told Radio Canada the deceased was a 69-year-old woman from Gatineau. Alex Cole-Fergus is one of the demonstration's organizers.
3: So what we were calling on today is for our elected officials to take it seriously and to implement what they said they were going to do so that we can all be safe.
2: Anaïs Bertrand-Dansereau is a resident in the area. She was there at the gathering with her daughter.
4: So it's important to me to be here tonight to show that it's important for the residents, the safety of our pedestrians and cyclists.
2: Also there was Isabelle Cousineau, the city councillor for the area. She says the accident has shaken many in the neighborhood and that she knows people are looking for concrete action on the issue.
5: Our entire community is very affected by this accident. And I'm really moved also to see how many people showed up today to commemorate the accident and the life of that person.
2: Nathan Fung, CBC News, Gatineau.
0: CAQ candidates on Quebec's North Shore are making a hefty election promise. If elected, they say their party will lead the way on the construction of a new bridge across the Saguenay River. As Brianne Fiquette explains, it's been a long-awaited project for those living in the area.
6: C'est notre volonté, la volonté commune de Yves et de moi, évidemment, mais aussi de notre parti, d'être capable de procéder.
7: CAQ candidate for Duplessis, Catherine Champagne-Jourdain, says the bridge between the two regions is a shared commitment between her and Yves Montigny, the party's candidate in René Lévesque. The party is promising a call for tenders would take place within the first 100 days of their mandate for private construction and investment firms. Whether it will be a toll bridge or not hasn't been determined. The CAQ says that a permanent road link over the Saguenay River is essential to the North Shore's development and would address decades-long demands from local officials, business leaders, and communities. Guillaume Tremblay is with a group advocating for a bridge linking Tadoussac to Baie-Sainte-Catherine, and he's also the warden of the Manicouagan Regional Municipality.
8: On veut profiter de la campagne électorale pour qu'ils puissent prendre des engagements concrets par rapport à ce projet-là.
7: Tremblay says they want to take advantage of the election campaign to get politicians to make concrete commitments to getting the bridge built. Brianne Fiquette, CBC News, Sept-Îles.
0: Cuba's government has announced a batch of free market reforms amid a U.S. oil blockade and a deepening economic crisis. The rule changes aim to attract foreign investment and boost the island's private sector. The latest measures, which are linked to a sweeping package of reforms announced in June, allow foreign companies to hire employees without going through state employment agencies. And finally, the Israeli military says it has taken full control of an underground facility used by Hezbollah in southern Lebanon, which has been a key target for weeks. Israeli Prime Minister Benjamin Netanyahu says it is big news. The Ali al-Tahr Ridge is located in a commanding position, giving Hezbollah an advantage to launch strikes towards northern Israel. And that was the CBC News.
9: Thank you, JJ Turnbull from the CBC Montreal Newsroom. Good morning, I'm Sean Henry. This is Daybreak on CBC Radio 1, the CBC News app, CBC Listen. It is Friday, September 4th. It's still a mild morning for the most part, sitting at 18 degrees, mostly cloudy skies. It is 16 and mist in Quebec City. 13, you're seeing some fog in Sherbrooke, 13 degrees as well in Mont-Tremblant. It is 14 degrees. There's some light rain in Gaspé. And no, you are not imagining things. Jay Turnbull is reading news this morning. Da. Good morning.
0: Yeah, someone else has my chair. So yeah.
10: Who's
0: here
10: on sports?
0: Who's
10: there
0: on sports?
9: You go, there
0: exactly.
9: You go. Or, unless you're doing double duty. No, you
0: no.
9: Although.
0: None of that.
9: None of that.
0: One duty's enough for Jay.
9: One duty's enough today. So Blake Saraga is in for sports. Lita Poulsen is in for traffic as usual.

0: And we're going to say good morning to Tricia Kindleman, who's hosting World Report. Good morning.
1: Hey, good morning. A rotating cast of characters, it sounds like.
0: That is right. That is right. And you're hosting World Report. How is the wake up?
1: It's not too bad. We have a glimmer of hope this morning, starting with some good news. In Nepal, 9 days after some devastating flash flooding there, two workers have been pulled alive from a hydropower tunnel there. Both men did suffer some injuries and have been airlifted to hospitals in Kathmandu. But the rescue is raising hopes that others may still be found. They indicated that there were potentially other people alive in the tunnels there. We've also heard lots of tariff talk here at home, starting to gain some traction south of the border, potentially having some influence on some November elections coming up, midterms there. One candidate in that tight Senate race is hoping to make Canada part of his platform, and he spoke to CBC's Catherine Tunney, so we will have more on that. Also, an upcoming election in Quebec. Quebecers receiving their voter information documents only in French. Elections Quebec says it's complying with the province language laws, but legal experts say that they do plan to challenge the move in court. Cathy Sine will be reporting on that for us.
0: Yeah, that's something we've talked about over the last couple of days. And we'll see how it ends up. But as it stands right now, voter information cards are supposed to come out about September 14th or no later than September 14th. And they will be in French with a QR code for access to the English language information on Elections Quebec website. So there you go.
1: There we go. Thank you, guys.
0: Thanks. Tricia Kindleman is hosting World Report this morning. That's coming up at around 21 minutes or so. Lita, let us check in with you because we've got lots to talk about today in terms of road closures, in terms of highway closures, in terms of
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0: Listen, this is a great weekend to stay local.
3: Okay. They're going to say it's a great weekend because of all the closures. No, it doesn't sound like it.
0: It's a good weekend to stay local. It really is a good weekend to stay local. Good weekend to take transit if you want. I should tell you right now.
2: Except for the REM on Saturday.
0: It opens
2: Sunday
0: a little
2: mornings.
0: Later. Sleep yeah.
2: in. It is inconvenient for people.
0: Sleep in, I guess, if you want to. But, you know, it weather-wise, I should tell most that, for the most part, our coverage area, it's going to be nice. So it maybe is a good weekend to stay local. Or if you, or maybe if you are heading away for the long weekend, leave now.
2: Yeah. Leave at an odd time. I always figure what I warn people about is weekend rush hours, no matter what route you take. If you leave past 11 a.m. on Saturday morning or 11 a.m. on Sunday morning, and at this point we're a long weekend, so 11 a.m. at you're going to hit the rush hour, the weekend rush hour, and that just continues right through to about 6 o'clock. And we have the LaFontaine Tunnel northbound closing. People always say, well, you never tell us about those closures. I certainly do.
0: Yeah.
2: I repeat it over and over till Sean Henry rolls his eyes and says, are you going to say the same thing?
0: No,
2: over?
0: It's fine.
2: It's so important.
0: I just know that I won't go there. That's all.
2: You cannot go there. And
0: or I will watch it from a distance because I grocery shop in that area. That's my neighborhood.
2: Yes.
0: So I just watch it from a distance and say, oh gosh, must be nice to be stuck in all of that. It's not.
2: It's so hard. It really is hard once you get caught, because unless you have like something in your car, like to maybe an audio book or something, like, you're stuck.
3: You can't really turn around.
2: No, you can't.
0: Although
2: you're done.
0: We spoke Transport Quebec last Friday.
2: About the hole in the fence.
0: There was a hole in the fence on the 25.
3: An escape route.
0: And people were... shouldn't do that. People were jumping over the grass, driving over the grass to get onto the service road, which you
2: SUVs,
0: should not do.
2: SUVs, by the way, we're doing it.
0: Yeah,
2: you know, so people with a little elevated, you can't do it with a tiny car. Okay, really... You could with a bicycle, and bicycle, by the way, great way to get around. Saint-Laurent is also closed. There's a huge festival in that area. So that's from Sherbrooke to Mont-Royal. So that's another area that you're going to have to walk, which is nice, or walk your bike along that area. And, we have a big problem right now in L'Assomption on the 40. It's completely closed at the 343. We have a huge accident there. Please be careful.
0: Please be careful. Yes. Please be careful. All right. Thank you. Blake Sorago, what's happening in sports?
3: Well, Sean, the Toronto Blue Jays get their fifth win in six games yesterday. Now they're 0.5 games away from that last playoff spot. Pretty big news for the Blue Jays. We know they haven't had the best season. And then with the U.S. Open going on, we have to talk about tennis. And obviously, Felix Auger-Aliassime is done after losing to an opponent ranked 50th overall in the tournament. This is a huge upset. And now, once again, his tournament ends early, but Still a couple Canadians left in the U.S. Open, including Leila Fernandez, hometown

0: girl from Laval. Laval is parts of Montreal. Me and Sean have had this conversation before. And then the Alouettes back in action tonight at 7:30 against the BC Lions. They're coming off their second loss of the season last week. So a bounce back game is in session for the Alouettes tonight. I'll be there. I'm excited.
1: All right.
0: We'll see what happens.
1: Yes. Thank you. And of course, if you are going to the Alouettes games, it should be a decent night for that. And transit is your best option in that area.
2: Go yes, ahead, the shuttle at Place des Arts, PDA, you take it from there and just head to the stm.info website for more info.
1: All right, thank you. We are off to LaSalle College this morning. Students are back to class, but the story not quite over yet. The college still owes the Quebec government millions, so we'll get into that. We're going to check in with one of the students who we spoke to earlier this week, and she is in class. She'll join us from class. Our second of four political columnists will join us on the show. It's Dimitri Sudas. He's worked with the former Prime Minister, Stephen Harper. Which party had a good week on the campaign trail? Which party struggled? And what did parties miss when it comes to vetting candidates? So some of the candidates had to step down this week. So we'll get into all of that after the 7:30 news. And on Quebec AM, Gisèle Courteau opened a puzzle store in Quebec City because she always had been passionate about puzzles and has found an increase in emerging Canadian puzzle creators in recent years. So that conversation is coming up on Quebec AM. It is 5:44. Weather wire is sitting at 18 degrees, mostly cloudy skies, 16 degrees mist in Quebec City, 13 degrees, some fog in Sherbrooke, 13 degrees as well in Mont-Tremblant, Gaspé, 14 degrees with light rain. As you know, so much of life happens online these days, and it seems everywhere you turn, you're asked for a password. Keeping track of them all can be a struggle, which leads many people to cut corners, compromising their security along the way. Claudio Popa says there's a better way to do things. The certified privacy and security expert shared his tips with the CBC's Lauren McGinnis.
3: The statistics tell us that about a third of Canadians are reporting that they are using the same passwords right across the board. And that is an indication of not just exhaustion and fatigue, but also the friction that so many systems are showing us. Only a third of Canadians are saying that they are really trying to use a different password right across most of their accounts. 40% are saying that they're allowing their apps and their browsers and their phones to remember their passwords because convenience. And unfortunately, 36% are in the camp of those who write them down. And so this is a clear message that so many Canadians are saying, look, we're forced to set up accounts for everything. We have on our phones. We're on the go all the time. And when it comes to registering for things, we're just going to select the same password that we're familiar with because we don't want to forget it. The only solution to having some kind of order in someone's password list, because it's obviously it's increasing. We all are dealing with hundreds of passwords, guarding all the accounts in our lives. We are digital citizens, whether we like it or not. The only solution is to use a trustworthy password manager, which encrypts our data. The catch is that so many password managers are out there are either not secure, or in some cases, they're downright pieces of malware that are waiting to be downloaded by someone and get their system infected or turn their phone into a surveillance tool. Unfortunately, there's not that many trustworthy password managers. You've got really good ones, and we're lucky that we're here in Canada, where there's a password manager company right here in Toronto, where I am. It's called 1Password. There's a US-based one called Bitwarden. There are password managers that are free, which means that they are transparent. So they make their code available for the entire world to review. And those open source tools, such as Password Safe, for example, those are also great, but it's really important to do your research ahead of time and

0: make sure you pick the right one.
1: That is Claudio Popa with his tips on how to manage your online passwords safely. He was speaking with the CBC's Lauren McGinnis. Your thoughts on this? 514-566-9066 is the Daybreak text message line. Let's talk about AI music next. Have a listen to this song. That is a Femme Like You by Camaro. He is one of over 100 artists that the SoCan says is being ripped off by an AI music company, Suno. SoCan is suing the U.S. company for copyright infringement in Canadian federal court. Here's the AI version of Femme Like You.

0: That is the AI version of A Femme Like You, according to SoCan. SoCan publicly listed AI versions of different ripped-off songs in order to build the case. Alexandre Alonso is Vice President, Member Affairs of the Society of Composers, Authors, and Music Publishers of Canada, again known as SoCan. He spoke with the guest host of Let's Go, Matt Damour.
1: So how did this whole issue come to the attention of SoCan in the first place?
2: Oh, well, I mean, everybody is aware of Sunu. I mean, everybody is aware of AI and their activities where their service was launched 2 years ago, right? We had conversation with them, but unfortunately, they didn't go in the right direction. And when we look into the catalog that they're making available through their platform, we see thousands of songs that are within our repertoire. They are exact copy or very similar.
1: Mm-hmm. What exactly is being alleged here that Sunu has done? What are they doing that has prompted this legal action?
2: Mm-hmm. But basically, we are taking legal action against Sunu to protect the rights of our members following the use of their songs without permission. Sunu generates outputs that are identical or very similar to songs in SoCan's repertoire, as I said. And these outputs, they compete directly with our members' work and can be listened to by people around the world. So there's a clear copyright infringement, and you can't tell the difference between the original song and the Sunu output.
1: Mm-hmm. Now, we heard an extract already a moment ago of K-Maro. I'm curious if artists have been proactively reaching out to SoCan about situations like this, and what have they been saying about how this AI music generation actually impacts them?
2: Yeah, I mean, artists, they do use AI. That's totally okay. The technology is not wrong. It's not bad. It's not negative. They use it to enhance creation, right? But when those platforms use AI and their songs, there's a problem here. They are stealing their work.
1: Now, AI generated music isn't new. As you said, it's a tool that some people use, but we do have instances of like fully AI generated music. Given that this has been around for a while, I mean, what made you want to act now?
2: We were in conversation with Sunu, and while we were in conversation with them, we had very good conversation with our other AI platforms, you know, going in the right direction, defining the model of remuneration, and very positive. But with Sunu, it doesn't went that way. So we were at a point where we had to stop talking to them and start thinking about suing them.
1: Now, did the pervasiveness of this kind of AI music reach a threshold where you felt like you couldn't ignore this anymore?
2: I mean, Sunu is now valued at $5 billion. It has over 2 million paid users, collects over $300 million in annual recurring revenue, and generate an estimated 7 million musical outputs per day. We can't ignore that.
1: Sorry, you said 7 million outputs. We're talking about 7 million like songs a day?
2: Outputs a day, musical outputs a day. That means that Sunu produces the equivalent of the entire Spotify catalog every 6 weeks.
1: It's quite a lot.

0: lot of music that's being put out there. Now, given how big they are, was there a moment or was there something that Suno did that finally like crossed the line for SoCan?
1: I mean, it takes time to build a case. That's the only thing. But the very moment the conversation stopped, we were looking into building the case.
0: Okay. Now, you've talked about these previous conversations that you already had. What were those conversations like before it was cut off and you decided to bring this to the courts? What was your impression about what Suno was saying about this whole situation?
1: I mean, we can't disclose those informations, right? We have to keep those elements for the court.
0: Okay. How much is SoCan seeking in damages on behalf of these artists?
1: Oh, we are looking for at least, and we have to understand that it's only preliminary numbers because before the court, we will show evidences and Suno will have to disclose some information that help us better assess what's the scope of the copyright infringement. But at least what we are asking for is a $10 million in damages, all the profits, and a $20,000 per song per infringement.
0: Now, AI can make a song very, very quickly. What's your sense on how to actually combat this and stop copyright infringement for good? And given just how many platforms and different AI models there are, is that even feasible?
1: I mean, yes. And this claim before the court is also a message to any other user of music and any other AI platform. Copyright is not stopping innovation. Innovation is not stopping copyright.
0: What's next for this legal action now that it's been filed?
1: I mean, we will work with the court process to move this case forward. That's the way.
0: Are you hopeful that this would set a precedent in Canada? Because we're talking about music right now, but AI is worrying a lot of different people in a lot of different sectors of the arts.
1: Mm-hmm. I would say that here in Canada, SoCan is leading the charge.
2: Alexandra Alonso is a vice president, member of affairs at SoCan. CBC reached out to Suno Inc. for comment about this. The company has not responded. Here's

0: It's a Camaro with a femme like you. 5:58, 18 degrees, mostly cloudy skies, 16 and mist in Quebec City, 13 and fog in Sherbrooke, also 13 degrees in Mont-Tremblant, 14 degrees, light rain in Gaspé. Here's Lita with the morning commute.
1: And Sean, they're still dealing with an accident over on the Dakarry southbound through the NDG area, the Sherbrooke area, and still blocking the center and the right-hand lane. It's creating congestion already, so you might get caught in a traffic jam at this time of the morning. Not a lot of traffic other than that, but we still have a closure up on the 40 just in that L'Assomption area.

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1: 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Hello to those watching on CBC Television this hour. It's Friday, September 4th. I'm your host, Sean Henry. 18 degrees, mostly cloudy in Montreal. 17 degrees, mostly cloudy in Saint-Sauveur and Hemmingford. Right now, we are also sitting at 17 degrees. Coming up this half hour, millions of dollars in government support being unclaimed by those who need it most. CBC's Luke Williams will tell us about why so few people are using Canada's registered disability savings plan. Phil DeMont will have business. Blake Saraga will be here with sports. First, though, over to Lita Polson with the morning commute.
2: And Sean, it's starting off with the major accidents. Cleared the one that we had on DeCary southbound, still busy through the NDG tunnel. But now we have another one in the Bois des Filions area at the 335. It's on the eastbound side of the 640 and creating a lot of congestion in that area.
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3: Morning, Sean. Pardon me. There's some relief for staff and students at Montreal's LaSalle College. They'll be able to return to class today. Quebec Superior Court Justice gave the okay for classes to resume as normal this year. The subsidized private college owes the Quebec government nearly $48 million. We'll also be looking at the number of stolen bikes in this city. A pretty staggering number, according to one cycling organization. But the number of bikes which are actually reported stolen, well, that's a different number. Plus, we'll tell you about a population boom in the town of Shannon near Quebec City. Mm-hmm. Not a baby boom, but a population boom coming. So I'll tell you all about that.
1: Thank you. Mix of sun and cloud for Montreal today. There's a 30% chance of showers as of mid-afternoon. We're expecting a daytime high of 24 degrees with the humidex 29. About the same thing for Saint-Sauveur. It is coming up on 6:12. Let's think of some of the more common accounts used to save money in Canada. There's RRSPs, TFSAs, and the relatively new First Home Savings Account. But have you ever heard of the Registered Disability Savings Plan? CBC disability reporter Luke Williams has been looking into this program and says millions of dollars are going unclaimed by people who often need it most. Good morning, Luke.
4: Good morning, Sean.
1: What is the RDSP and who is it for?
4: Yeah, Sean. So if I were to get into everything about this program, we would be here all day. This is an incredibly complicated financial investment plan, but here are some basics for you. So it's available to Canadians under 49 who have a disability. You have to be enrolled in the CRA to receive the disability tax credit. And basically, this is a savings account that for every dollar you put in, the government's going to match that up to a value of $90,000. Plus, for those who have low or middle incomes, the government's actually going to provide grants as well, too.

0: But once again, only if you're enrolled in this program and you're eligible. And Sean, a lot of people who are eligible are not currently enrolled.
1: How many people with disabilities are missing out on this money?
0: So of all the people in Canada with disabilities who are currently eligible for this program, only 34% have actually signed up for an RDSP. Now, there are people working to change this. Out your way in Quebec, I spoke to a guy named Michel Alexandre Renaudeau. He runs a financial tech startup in Montreal called Terry. For the past 6 years, this group of friends and financial planners have been helping people access the RDSP. And Sean, it's actually the only service they currently offer.
2: It has been stagnant over the past couple of years, even declining, meaning some people that now have the disability tax credit are not benefiting from the RDSP. So it's surprising. It's even sad. We're stumbling every week on clients that are now unfortunately too old to open the RDSP, but had they wish that they knew they existed back then, they're missing out on thousands of dollars. So it's a really, really big problem. It's a matter of knowledge.
0: And the shocking part about this, Sean, is this isn't a new program. It's actually been around for nearly 20 years.
1: Really? 20 years?
0: Huh. Yeah.
1: How did the program get started?
0: So, Sean, let me take you back to the days when Stephen Harper was prime minister. At the time, Mike Lake was a young conservative MP out in Alberta, and he remembers how the RDSP came about.
3: Our finance minister, Jim Flaherty, had three kids, triplets, and one of his sons had an intellectual disability. And so in the 2007 budget, I think it was, the RDSP showed up in that. And subsequent budgets, I think almost the entire time we were in government, every budget had something to address some challenge around intellectual or developmental disability. But the RDSP was an early one.
0: And this program really matters to Mike Lake, too. At the time, his son was 10 years old with a disability, and he realized that there's importance in supporting those who need it. It's something that he's felt deeply connected to for nearly 20 years now.
1: So the program has been around for nearly two decades. How's it doing in 2026?
0: So, Sean, as I mentioned earlier, only about one third of people who are currently eligible for the program are enrolled, but that really doesn't tell the whole story. Let's hear from Jill Teeple. She's vice president with Inclusion Canada. She's also been a financial planner herself for nearly two decades. And among the free services that she and her organization offer, RDSP support is among those. She says that right now it's just too complicated to qualify for the disability tax credit, which you need for the RDSP. So it's almost like there's two barriers. First, you have to become eligible, and then you have to jump through a bunch of other hoops to get this special savings plan. Here's how she feels about all of this.
4: We're doing okay. I really want to say the RDSP can be a really powerful tool for a lot of people. When you consider that tons more people aren't even eligible for the disability tax credit yet, that number starts to get staggeringly low as far as uptake. So lots of benefits to the RDSP, but a lot of barriers to accessing it.
0: Even when you get access to that disability tax credit, Sean, it's hard to keep up. Every few years, you're going to need to meet with your family doctor and fill out a 16-page questionnaire. It's questions like, has your disability improved? Do you feel like there are more challenges in your day-to-day life? What kinds of equipment will you need for accommodation? And after that, it can take months to hear back about acceptance, which can be super stressful for people.
1: What does the federal government have to say about these challenges?
0: So, Sean, the government and the CRA say they've been getting better at sending out letters to inform possible recipients. In a statement that was made to me, the Office of Jobs and Families told me that last year they sent out 40,000 letters to people who qualify for the RDSP but aren't registered. So the government's answer is that they're spreading the word through snail mail.
1: Luke, I understand that you have your own connection to this story.
0: Yeah, Sean, in full transparency, taking my journalism cap off, I've been an RDSP contributor myself since 2019. Like many other people with disabilities who are currently accessing the program, this was my first real financial investment, but I don't want the last word on this. So once again, here's Jill Teeple from Inclusion Canada with a great bookend.
4: People should know that you don't have to navigate all of this alone. It can

0: feel really overwhelming to start down the process of looking at the financial pieces around disability planning. The last piece is we all shouldn't be expecting more from financial services. It shouldn't be difficult for you to walk into a financial institution or talk to a financial advisor and get good advice about this. And if you don't feel like you're getting good advice, you should just turn around and walk out the door. There are lots of great people doing this work.
1: So you don't need to wait on that letter from the government, Sean. There are people out there that will help you get involved. And if it's not for you, let's just keep having these conversations.
2: Luke, thank you.
1: Thanks for letting me share this morning.
2: And that's CBC disability columnist Luke Williams, and he is in Hamilton this morning. It is coming up on 6:19. Here's Lita Polson with the morning commute.
3: And Sean, it's not too early to start discussing the bike situation that we're going to have coming up. A lot of the signs, of course, on the bus routes have already cropped up, and that they all seem to say the same thing, September 4th to October 13th. Mm-hmm. I'm going to ask you and everybody else, I'm going to do some group gathering here of information to text us.
2: Yes.
3: What it says on your bus route. But I just, I'm reading through the list that the Ville de Montréal sends me on Wednesdays and Fridays, checking out the closures, and one really popped out at me, Côte Saint-Catherine between Mont-Royal and Avenue du Parc, and that's today. So yeah. A complete closure, which is because they're setting up the fan village in that area.
2: That's a small little...
3: but still.
2: It's people coming off of Côte Saint-Catherine, it's people coming down Camille-Wood, it's people trying to access Park Avenue, so they're not going to be able to.
3: It's a bit of a surprise because I didn't know that was going to be today. Mm-hmm. So, which it is, the 4th. I mean, I can't believe it. It's the 4th, actually. So we have the partial closure of Park in the southbound direction. And I've been saying it's from Mount Royal area. No, it starts around St. Joseph area at this point. So just in the southbound direction. Mm-hmm. So I'm going to go take my bike and check it out later on.
2: Yeah, it's and I'm imagining that traffic is going to move on Saint-Urbain, and
3: exactly
2: right. So, but if you're on the bus, I mean, there's good news, I suppose, because Saint-Urbain there's a reserve bus lane all the way down. So at least if you're taking the bus, there's some relief there.
3: Yes, and thank you, because I was just giving all the bad news. Mm-hmm. At least you gave a little good news.
2: Yeah, thank you, Lita. It's 6:20. Phil DeMont is here with today's business news. Good morning.
4: Morning, Sean.
2: Ottawa has come out with a framework for new AI data centers. Will that be enough to blunt the growing opposition to these facilities?
4: Probably not, at least not right now. That's because the government's framework for the sector is voluntary. That's always a bit of an issue. But at least they got the major players to sign on. Meta, Google, Microsoft, among others. The federal government's trying to get ahead of a looming the explosion of new centers set to pop up across the country. Right now, there's only about 5 such facilities up and running, but there are more than 200 proposed for the next few years, mostly out in Alberta. The new federal framework says data centers need to work to minimize water use and the strain on the local electricity grid. Also some verbiage about maximizing the region's economic benefits, but there is growing opposition to these centers. A July poll found Canadians more or less split over the new facilities. 42% of respondents opposed data hubs, 44% support it. But the opposition shot up to 68% when people were asked, would you want one in your neighborhood? Roughly the same story south of the border. Nearly 2/3 of Americans have turned thumbs down to a data center in their town, and they're getting a lot of pushback from local authorities, you know, for these new centers as well. Why they hate them generally comes down to three things. Water use. The average AI center uses about 2 million liters of water a day. To be honest, Sean, I tried to compare it to aluminum plants, which use up a lot of water, but they do different measurements, and I didn't feel comfortable comparing them. The power usage. These plants can use enough electricity to run 100,000 households, and the economic benefits are the lack thereof. That's the positive side. Usually these things have a lot of benefits. Instead, most studies say the job creation from an AI data center comes in building the center. Then the facility becomes a kind of Walmart. A few permanent jobs, and most of those like security guards, not really high tech. There's a few, but there's just not a lot of spin-offs to kind of offset the fear of people in their neighborhood losing power or water.
2: Phil, why is the lemon lavender cake at your local bakery in trouble?
4: Of course, it's climate change. That's because one of the world's main producers of the purple plant, lavender,

0: is Provence in France, but this growing season that region's only seen 3 days of rain means the lavender buds sprouted early and disappeared quickly, so French authorities think this might be the worst crisis in the crop's history. About half of the region's 2,000 lavender producers are at risk from closing their doors because of the drought. No estimate of the crop, but last year they produced about 1,600 metric tons of essential lavender oil, but that yield was down 10% compared to 2024. Interestingly, it's not the biggest grower on the planet. That's Bulgaria, which produces about 60% more lavender than France, but the two lavenders are actually different. They're kind of different plants. Bulgaria's, though, they face the same problem, severe drought. As a result, that country could see the crop output down about 50% compared to 2025.
1: There you go. Phil, are you a baker?
0: Yeah, I can't actually do that. I learned to do it in my 50s, and so I'm not terrible.
1: Ah, there you go. one of these days. I tried with not cake, though, bread. And it's been hit or miss, but cake, no, I just look at that and just get nervous. And
0: yeah, no, I've done cakes. What I have trouble is with yeast. I have trouble with breads because I either use old yeast or I'm just too stupid with it. It never rises. And then I got a chunk of dough that I cook and then eat. It's just terrible.
1: I can cook, but like I said, bake, nah.
2: Starting with bread is pretty complicated. Yeah. Cake might be easier.
1: Oh, okay. Well, maybe. And I'll try it in the box. Don't get mad at me, people. Please don't get mad at me. Thanks, Phil. We'll talk to you in the next half hour.
0: Thanks, Sean.
1: Phil DeMont with the business news. Blake Saraga is here with sports, and the U.S. Open continues. And as the second round comes to a close, Montreal Star Players Tournament, well, it's done.
2: And we've been hearing this pretty often, Sean. Feels like every couple months, Félix Auger-Aliassime's tournament ends just a little too early, and now his run in the U.S. Open has come to an end.
3: After 7.5, I just couldn't feel well and was dizzy and seeing spots and, yeah, couldn't recover. I thought maybe it would pass, but it didn't. So that's the end of the tournament for me. And now back to the drawing board.
2: Yeah, it's super unfortunate. The second round loss happened much earlier than we expected. Auger-Aliassime is ranked 4th in men's singles in the ATP rankings, and he's just been struggling with tournament success. These past few tournaments, obviously he had to drop out of the National Bank Open due to a back injury he sustained in practice, which was super disappointing for Montreal fans who are looking to see the hometown kid play. And then yesterday, he dropped a second round match in 4 sets to Russia's Karen Khachanov. And during a post-game presser, Auger-Aliassime said he was just feeling off the entire match, but he still chose not to retire from the match.
3: No, I've never felt quite like that. I've had cramps before. I felt, tired towards the end of matches, but in a normal way. This was abnormal a little bit. And there was no signs in the last couple of days and no signs this morning as well. So, yeah, I'm not sure. I'm going to run some tests and see what comes out of it.
2: Auger-Aliassime added that Khachanov is a great player, but he couldn't beat him or anyone else in the draw in the way that he was feeling. So he looks like injury played a part in it or the way that he was feeling. And obviously this is going to be a big disappointment to digest for Auger-Aliassime, but now he has a chance to go home and train for the Davis Cup happening in Canada, in Quebec. And he hasn't played in Quebec in a really long time. And for his opponent, let's move on to his opponent because it's a big win for Khachanov. 50th overall in the world, lost his opening match in his first 3 U.S. Open tune-up events. So in his first 3 practice matches, he didn't play well at all. And then he upsets Félix Auger-Aliassime. Pretty good player to upset. Up next for Khachanov, he will be either facing Frenchman Benjamin Bonzi or Peruvian 32nd seed Ignacio Busi. But the third round of the U.S. Open starts today. And we have 2 Canadians to root for. Still one on the men's side and one on the women's side. Mm-hmm. On the men's side, Denis Shapovalov from Toronto, 48th in the world, but he's unranked in this tournament right now, and he's going to battle with Ben Shelton. Shelton has been the kid to beat so far.
1: And he's doing better, Denis Shapovalov, because he too had to
2: retire from the National Bank Open.
1: Yeah, so it's fingers crossed.
2: Fingers crossed for him. Ben Shelton actually won the National Bank Open.
1: Yes, of course.
2: So it's going to be Canada versus the U.S. in this third round matchup in tennis. And then another Canada versus U.S. matchup on the women's side. Leila Fernandez from Laval, the young tennis star, is going to be facing Jessica Pegula, number 3 ranked player from the United States. So this is going to be a pretty tough matchup for Fernandez. It'll be a tough test. Pegula is pretty good. She came off back-to-back finals appearances in Cincinnati and then the Mubadala DC Open in August. So she's a pretty good player who's been to the

0: finals. The past two tournaments, she's definitely looking to come back, make it past the third round here. So Fernandez has her work cut out for her. But for now, we have a couple Canadians to root for.
1: And let's hope that we're going to see some wins. We're not going to see some, no withdrawals. No
0: disappointments recently for
1: it's been a tough year for them this year. So
0: fingers crossed for the U.S. Open.
1: Yeah. All right. Thank you.
0: Thanks, Sean.

0: 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Across age, gender, and education, reading is on the decline. Jamie Poisson speaks to Rose Horowitz, who covers higher education for The Atlantic, about what we lose when that happens. You can follow Front Burner wherever you get your CBC podcasts or on YouTube. 629 weather-wise, about the same for several parts of our coverage area. A mix of sun and cloud. There is a 30% chance of showers as of mid-afternoon. High of 24 degrees with the humidex 29 for Montreal. For tonight, partly cloudy with a 30% chance of showers and a low of 17. Saint Sauveur, we're looking at a daytime high of 22 degrees with the humidex 27. For this evening, a low of 12 degrees. Lita.
1: Just got off the phone with lovely Luana from Bois des Filions about that big accident along the 640, just in the eastbound direction. She was actually heading over Montaignon and looked at all the flashing lights going on there and lengthy delays. So where we'd have a big traffic jam in the Bois des Filions area, just around Montaignon and the 335.
2: This is CBC News. Good morning, it's 6:30. I'm Jay Turnbull with the CBC News for Quebec. Students at LaSalle College will be returning to class today following a week of uncertainty. Yesterday, a Superior Court judge extended the creditor protection granted to the college as the institution faces nearly $30 million in fines. Those fines were imposed by the Quebec government because the institution had exceeded the cap on eligible English-speaking students. The college is one of just a few subsidized colleges offering programs in both French and English. During the hearing, Justice Martin Castonguay emphasized the need to consider the college's 3,000 students and staff members whose lives would be affected by a potential closure. Quebec Liberal Party leader Charles Milliard is calling on Premier CAQ leader Christine Fréchette to reverse a decision affecting how English-speaking Quebecers receive election information. In a letter to the Premier, Milliard criticizes the government for refusing Elections Quebec's request for an exemption that would have allowed it to continue sending voting information directly to voters in both French and English. Elections Quebec is instead using a QR code to provide the information in English. Milliard says that could create barriers for some voters, particularly seniors who may not have a smartphone. He also says the decision contradicts Fréchette's previous call for a better relationship with the Quebec's English-speaking community. Milliard is asking the government to change course and says protecting French should not come at the expense of English-speaking Quebecers' democratic rights. An autistic student who was sent home due to lack of specialized resources during the last school year is now heading back to school. It's after CBC News reported on the case of 10-year-old Ellie, one of thousands of Quebec students experiencing what's called a break in services. Gloria Enriquez reports.
3: These cool clicky pens.
4: 10-year-old Ellie is sorting through her supplies, getting ready for her new school.
3: Nervous. Scary. A bit exciting.
4: Ellie is autistic and has dyslexia. CBC News is withholding her last name to reduce online harm and bullying. She used to go to St. Lawrence School on Montreal's South Shore, but after losing some of her in-class specialized resources, Ellie was having meltdowns. Her mother, Kellen Harden-Jones, agreed to pull her out.
5: What essentially we're telling her is that you don't fit in the school and you have to leave. And it's incredibly difficult.
4: Last year in Quebec, there were more than 3,000 students sent home from school due to a lack of resources. Riverside School Board Chair Christopher Craig won't comment on Ellie's case, but says finding the right program for kids in her situation takes time and resources.
6: It's complex, and I don't think we ever have enough money for this. We've been suffering since austerity measures of the Liberals up to the massive budget cuts a few years ago by the CAQ.
4: The school board did end up finding a new school for Ellie with the right resources. But she's since become an advocate, letting politicians know kids like her need help.
3: It's literally their job.
4: Gloria Enriquez, CBC News, Montreal.
2: The city of Shannon, northwest of Quebec City, may soon see its population increase by roughly 40%. The Canadian military is investing in housing for the nearby Valcartier military base.

0: People living in the city are hoping for a smooth transition as military members and their families move into the new homes. Sarah K. Dara reports.
1: The National Defense has begun its military housing expansion project in Shannon. Over 1,000 new units will be built, specifically for military members, by 2034. Mayor Sarah Perreault worries these units would bring the population from 7,000 to over 10,000 people.
2: Quand une population augmente, ben, elle vient avec la circulation, les écoles.
1: More people means more traffic and more students in schools, says Perreault.
3: We hear the municipality's concern.
1: Catherine Villeneuve is with the Canadian Forces Housing Agency. She says the units are necessary to better support the forces members and their family. Villeneuve assures the work won't happen overnight and that the forces will work with the city to ensure a smooth process.
3: The domino effect on the community is there.
4: Puis tant mieux s'il y a plus de monde, on veut servir le plus de gens possible.
1: It's great if there's more people. We want to serve as many people as possible, says restaurant owner Frédéric Forcier. Resident Marie-Josée Lonval agrees. She's with the Valcartier Military Family Resource Center, but says as a resident, she believes these new community members will help revive the local economy as clients and workers.
5: C'est une opportunité extraordinaire culturellement pour la ville.
1: It's an extraordinary opportunity for the city culturally, she says. Sarah K. Dallaire, CBC News, Shannon.
0: And finally, a cycling advocacy group says there are thousands of stolen bicycles in Montreal every year, but it's hard to know the exact number. Bello-Québec estimates the number could be as high as 40,000, while Montreal police recorded just over 2,600 reports last year. As frustration grows, some residents are taking matters into their own hands. Atifa Patidar has the details.
6: Hey, j'appelle la police!
7: A man recently filmed two people allegedly stealing a bicycle in Montreal's Pointe Saint-Charles neighborhood. Julien Chatran was getting out of her car when she saw the thief right away. Chatran says she and her partner started running after them, trying to catch the thieves, but they couldn't. The Montreal Police Force says it receives about 2,600 reports of stolen bikes last year, but Magali Bepron from Vélo-Québec says that number likely represents only a fraction of the actual theft.
8: She
7: says many people simply don't bother reporting it to police because they don't expect to get their bike back. The SPVM says officers take bike theft seriously but have to prioritize more urgent calls. Atifa Patidar, CBC News, Montreal.
0: And that was the CBC News.
9: Thank you, Jay. Jay Turnbull from the CBC Montreal Newsroom. Good morning. I'm Sean Henry. 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This half hour at 6:36, Friday, September 4th. Mild one this morning, 19 degrees in downtown Montreal. It's 17 in Saint-Sauveur-Hemmingford, 17 degrees under cloudy skies in our coverage area. Coming up this half hour, a West Island community group is trying to reach out to youth, but this time they're coming to them with their brand new West Coast bus. So West, O-U-E-S-T, Coast bus. We're going to have more on that in just a moment. Phil DeMont will be back with more business news. And since you heard Jay doing news this morning, who's doing sports? Who's here for sports? Blake Saraga will join us later in the program. Lita Polson is
10: I was going to say I know. But I see him. I'm sitting next to him.
9: Yeah. Raise your hand if you know who's doing sports this morning. Lita Polson, of course, is on the traffic beat.
10: And we have issues this morning. Mm. I was surprised. I was ready for like an easy peasy morning.
9: Right, because it's a Friday before the long weekend. So you're thinking that, what could go wrong? But of course, lots could go wrong.
10: Yeah. And thank you, Luana, for calling in. And everybody who calls in, that's very helpful. We do, we source all sorts of information from you. Right now, we have a big closure on the 40 in L'Assomption that continues. Major accident. They're still working on that. And in Bois des Filions, along the 640 eastbound, lengthy delays. You know, Sean, heading to Bois des Filions, not easy right now from Montégagnon or the 335, but it's backing all the way up to the 15, and is backing in and through Boisbriand. So that is creating a lot of chaos for a lot of people this morning.
9: I wonder if it's people trying to get their day over with quickly to get their weekend started earlier.
10: Yeah.
9: Possibly.
10: That could be. That really could be. And by the way, the weekend. Mm-hmm. I do want to mention before we get too far ahead of ourselves, the northbound side of the Lafontaine Tunnel completely closing this weekend starting tonight to Tuesday morning.
9: Yes. Okay. Thank you. Weather-wise, we're expecting a mix of sun and cloud for Monday.

0: Montreal. There's a 30% chance of showers as a mid-afternoon and a high of 24 degrees factor in the humidex. It will feel like 29 for Hemingford. Same thing, mix of sun and cloud with a 30% chance of showers as a mid-afternoon and a high of 25 degrees factor in the humidex. It will feel like 30. 6:39. If you live in the West Island, you might have seen a new unusual looking bus driving around. It has graffiti all over it and the name Le West Coast written on the side. It's a new mobile outreach unit that offers services for young people. Tanya Charon is the executive director of the Action Jeunesse de l'Ouest de l'Île. That's the organization responsible for the project. Good morning.
1: Good morning, Sean.
0: Tell me a little bit more about what the bus looks like.
1: Well, it's a very large motorized vehicle. Mm-hmm. It's black and it's written the West Coast on it. And you would be surprised seeing the interior where there's a space that is like there are sofas and people can come in and just chit chat with our workers.
0: How did the idea to launch this mobile outreach unit come about?
1: Well, it was the idea. The idea came from our outreach street workers. You know, West Island is a very large territory. We have 15 outreach street workers in our team, but distance and transportation barriers make it more difficult for youth to connect with community resources. And there are very few spaces for young people, whether they are youth centers, day centers, or other community resources. So the bus is designed as an extension of Ajoie's outreach street work services. It allows the team to meet youth where they are and maintain a regular presence in neighborhoods throughout the region.
0: Now, what services do you offer with Le West Coast?
1: Well, we provide free services such as psychosocial support and active listening, mm-hmm. prevention and awareness, referrals to community resources, mediation, conflict resolution, first aid and distribution of prevention material. The same services we offer with the outreach street work services, but with the bus. Mm-hmm. So the access to the bus is free and voluntary, and everyone is welcomed without judgment. People can connect with outreach workers, seek support, or simply, you know, chill, hang out, and relax.
0: How do you decide where to go in West Island?
1: Well, we already have a team of 15 outreach street workers, so they're aware of where are the hot spots and where the youth might be gathering. So we did the route according to the information gathered by our workers.
0: So today you're in Pierrefonds, Roxborough, and Dollard des Ormeaux, correct?
1: Today we're Friday. Yes, we are. And on Wednesdays we stop. Sorry.
0: I know. Listen, that is why we say it is Friday, September 4th.
1: Yes, we're Friday. It's Pierrefonds Video.
0: Right.
1: On Wednesdays we're in Dorval. On Thursdays in Pointe Claire and Beaconsfield. And on Saturdays in Lachine.
0: Yeah. And it's funny because, you know, we had this conversation about Lachine. Is Lachine the West Island? Is it not the West Island? But yeah, in this case, we're considering it the West Island.
1: Well, if you look at the Chamber of Commerce territory or the network, the health network territory, Lachine is in the West Island.
0: That's right. It is West. So we'll at least there's that. You know, the one thing we didn't mention is that there's a therapy dog on board. Tell us about that.
1: Yes, the bus is often joined by CODA, our team's canine member. Its presence helps create a welcoming atmosphere and often makes it easier to establish first contact with youth. He really acts as a facilitator mm-hmm. while, you know, he promotes a sense of calm, help regulate emotions, reducing stress and anxiety. Of course, some measures have been put in place to ensure that CODA is safely kept away if someone does not feel comfortable or has allergies.
0: Yeah, and that's important. But I bet when people do see CODA, that's the first thing they do is they go straight to CODA before looking for the services.
1: Usually, yes, because he has good energy.
0: What has been the reaction from the young people you meet so far?
1: Well, people are surprised, you know. You don't see a big bus like that often. People, the youth are curious. They want to know more about it. It's a really good way to establish contact with them.

0: in terms of the youth, what's the criteria in terms of age who can access these services?
1: Well, this project was primarily developed to meet the needs of young people between the ages of 14 and 35. However, as with our street outreach services, we welcome people of all ages.
0: When people come to you so far, what are some of the main issues facing them? Well, what do they tell you about the main issues facing young people in the West Island?
1: Well, as mentioned earlier, young people have very few safe places where they can gather while maintaining a connection with a trusted adult. And since the pandemic, we have observed that they're much less likely to gather in public spaces and that social isolation remains a significant issue. So the West Coast responds directly to this need for connection. But in general, young people we work with face many of the same challenges as adults. But during a stage of development when emotions can sometimes be particularly intense. I have two teenagers at home and I can attest that. They're concerned about their romantic, social, family relationships, and many of them are dealing with mental health challenges, especially anxiety. Substance use is also present and it continues to evolve. Mm-hmm. With we see many youth turning to prescription medications, but many of these young people are affected mostly by their family's financial insecurity. Mm. For example, recently several youth have received support from our workers in obtaining school supplies. So that's what our workers are seeing right now.
0: Hmm. Do you have plans to develop more services through this project?
1: Well, we always are alert to what might be emerging from, you know, the ground, the streets. For now, we're focused on rolling out the West Coast project while maintaining our regular service offerings. As I told you earlier, AJWAC consists of about 15 street outreach workers, but we also have approximately 15 animators involved in our sports program. And we also operate the AJWAC station in Dorval,
0: right,
1: where we provide overnight shelter for people experiencing homelessness who need a safe place to stay. So we remain attentive to emerging needs in the community, and we will continue to develop initiatives that respond to realities on the ground, just as we have been doing for the past 19 years.
0: Tania Charon, thanks for joining us this morning. And I guess people on the West Island, look out for a mobile unit, black mobile unit that says Le West Coast on the side.
1: Yes. Thank you.
0: Thanks for joining us. That was Tania Charon. She is the executive director of Action Jeunesse de l'Ouest de l'Île. That's the organization that offers services to young people in the West Island. Coming up on 6:47, here's Lita.
2: Just checked all public transit, by the way. A little less volume right now if you're traveling the EXO trains. Possibility of actually working very well this morning, and you actually might even get a seat. Possibly not on the REM, though. Incredibly popular once again this morning. And don't forget, late openings coming up this weekend on two of the branches, Anse-à-l'Homme and De Montagne, opening on Saturday and Sunday at 7:30. AM, just in case you're either an early riser or a late going to bedder.
0: Right, and they say that quite often in the metro, in the REM, when you're waiting for the for the train, they do say that late opening on Saturdays.
2: Yes, take your ears out and listen to the announcements.
0: Thank you, Lita.
2: You're welcome.
0: 6:48. Phil DeMont is back with more business news. Good morning.
3: Morning, Sean.
0: Why are some governments taking their gold out of the U.S.?
3: This is fascinating. Some countries have begun taking their gold out of the United States, moving it back to Europe or some other country. We're talking the actual gold bricks. This is not some weird paper transaction. The latest is the Netherlands. The central bank there, the DNB, said on Wednesday it had removed 86 tons of gold out of the United States. That bullion now resides in vaults at the Bank of England. The Dutch bank said, look, we had too much gold stored in the U.S. We wanted to balance off between different facilities, but cited one of the reasons for doing that is geopolitical risk. It's the second European country to move gold from the U.S. back across the Atlantic. France's central bank made a similar move back in January. Some governments are concerned that their

0: holdings could be frozen if the Trump administration imposes sanctions on more countries. That's one way you can move things around in that kind of a world is with gold. And so it would be frozen in the U.S. The thinking here is that this was behind India's move to take its gold out of the U.K. and move it back to India earlier this year. Some countries just straight up worry that the U.S. will seize their gold. 37% of Germany's bullion is in the vaults of the New York Federal Reserve, but it faces intense domestic pressure to yank the yellow metal back to safer, presumably German storage facilities. It's kind of interesting, but it's also a sign of these difficult, maybe paranoid times that countries are shifting their gold around because they're worried of what Washington might do. I've never really, to be honest, run into this before.
1: Thank you, Phil.
0: Thank you.
1: Phil DeMont with the Business Report. 649, Nardwar, the human serviette, has many things: music journalist, punk rocker, and recently appointed member of the Order of Canada, just to name a few. But like most of us, he says he wouldn't be who he is without his mom. This week on The Bridge, the Canadian cultural icon sits down with host Natalie Ndongo to talk about community radio, his upcoming appearance at Pop Montreal, and how his mom taught him to seek out stories.
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3: You mentioned your mom. You said you learned a lot from your mom. You learned about, you know, the value of history and research and all that kind of stuff. And also that your neighbors would have great stories as well. But who was your mother as a mom? Give us a sense of the type of mom she was.
4: When I think back of it, it was like pretty cool because she would drag me to North Shore Historical Society meetings, like people talking about history, yeah. And I would operate the refreshments. So I would sit there, listen to people and operate, you know, cook up some food or make the coffee, etc. Yeah. So I was grateful for taking me. And she took me to like the Burnaby Art Gallery. She would like travel around and show me different places. Yeah. So I really appreciate that. Like she exposed me to like a lot of stuff that a lot of people didn't get.
3: Mm-hmm. Were you an only child?
1: Tune into The Bridge Saturday, 3 p.m. on CBC Radio 1, CBC Listen, or on the CBC News app for the full interview. It is 6:51. The Toronto Blue Jays secured a big win yesterday. They now move even closer to the last wild card playoff spot. Blake Saraga is here to talk about yesterday's game.
5: Yes, Sean, the Toronto Blue Jays are right back in the mix in the MLB, one game under 500 and only 0.5 games, half a game behind the Guardians in the American League wildcard race. Brett Bateman had three hits yesterday and Nathan Lucas had a two-run double with the bases loaded in the fifth inning that gave the Blue Jays the cushion they needed to get the win.
2: Bases loaded. And two runs are going to score. Clement and Valenzuela are both in. Bateman to third on a two-run double for Nathan Lucas.
5: And this helped the Blue Jays get the 6-3 victory over the Cleveland Guardians. Blue Jays now hold a tiebreaker advantage over Cleveland should the two teams end up with identical records after 162 games. The Blue Jays will get that last playoff spot. Under 500 or not, the Blue Jays are on the cusp of the playoffs, which is pretty awesome considering where they were just a couple weeks ago, just a month ago. Sean, we've been talking throughout the season. This has not been the season that Blue Jays fans have expected after that World Series run. Nathan Lucas had that very big hit, gave them the cushion. He has 91 hits this year, and that might have been his biggest hit of the season. Another player who's been showing up for the Blue Jays this week is Vladimir Guerrero Jr. I'm sure you talked about it with Jay yesterday. That three-run home run was his biggest hit of the season. But this season so far has been one to forget for Vladimir Guerrero Jr. Post-game, he spoke to a Sportsnet reporter about his up-and-down season, of course, with the help of his interpreter. He said, "We're all human beings. There's lots of ups and downs, and obviously this year has not been the year that I wanted, but I like to have good communication with the coaching staff and the players, and I basically just tell them, it's not going my way right now, but stay with me. I'm going to continue to keep working hard, and at the end, I'll be there for you guys." And he was a couple games ago, and the Blue Jays are looking good. Hopefully, Vladimir Guerrero Jr. and the Blue Jays find a way to keep it up. There's 21 games left in the season, Sean, so we're getting right into crunch time. And even though the Jays still don't have that winning record, the American League, the league they play in, is not good this year. And in sports, we know, Sean, that sometimes all you need is a ticket to the dance, which is the playoffs.
1: Yes.
5: You don't necessarily need to be the best

0: dancer, but as long as you make it in, you have a chance.
1: All right. Thank you.
0: Thanks.
1: It is 6:53, Montreal's own indie duo, Bouvier Normal. They have a new single out. It's called Parasite.

0: That is Bouvier Normal with Parasite. It is 6:56. Coming up on The Current this morning, Germany's far right party, AfD, is polling high in the country's upcoming state election this weekend. Guest host Paul Hunter speaks with CBC reporter Jessica Singer about why the far-right movement is on the rise in Europe and what it means for democracy. That is coming up on The Current after the 8:30 news. And coming up on Q, Emmy Award-winning actor and writer Bob Odenkirk joins Tom Power to talk about being an action star in his 60s and how risk has been the through line for his career since the beginning. And that is coming up on Q at 10 o'clock. Let's head over to Lita with the morning commute.
1: And Sean, as I said earlier on, I thought this was going to be so easy, easy morning. Not so for people in L'Assomption. The 40 is closed in both directions, but I'm also looking at the big accident in Bois des Filions area that the Luana originally alerted me to. It is still there, creating congestion along the 640 East. From the 335, the backup is going through the 15, onto the 15 in the Bois-Briand area, and it's creating chaos in all directions in that area. So, I mean, whether you're on Laurentian South, whether you're on Laurentian North heading to the 640, you've got a traffic jam in that area. And it's because of, believe it or not, the accident in Bois des Filions, and that's at Montégagnon, and just a lot of traffic in the area. And you know what? It's not traffic going to or from work. Mm-hmm. It's traffic at this point. That's what happens. I would say that if you get an accident, that'll create the most situation, that gridlock traffic for you. So it's big, big problems in that area.
0: Jay Turnbull is here with news headlines.
2: Well, Sean, staff and students will be filling classrooms again at Montreal's LaSalle College this morning. That's after several days of wondering if the school

0: school year would go ahead at all. The college owes the government millions of dollars, but a Quebec Superior Court justice gave the okay for classes to resume as normal this year. I'll have more details on that coming up. We'll also be looking at the number of stolen bikes in the city. It's a pretty staggering number, according to one cycling organization, but the police numbers are off from that actual estimate. We'll also have the story of young Ellie. The autistic girl was pulled from school last year and taught at home because the one she was in didn't have the proper resources for her. Well, Ellie has a new school now. All those stories come up at 7:30.
1: Critical closure coming up this weekend will be the LaFontaine Tunnel in the northbound direction. Completely closed. That starts tonight until Tuesday morning at 5 a.m. Don't forget, all weekend long, you will have changes to the bus schedules, to the metro, the REM. They will be working on a weekend schedule all through till Labor Day Monday.

0: against the law.
1: Kyla Lee is a lawyer at Acumen Law in Vancouver.
2: Anytime you're behind the wheel of a vehicle, whether it's self-driving or not, you have a responsibility not just to yourself, but to everybody else on the road, and you can't exercise that responsibility if you're asleep.
1: Back in July, Carly King witnessed a woman sleeping in the driver's seat of a Tesla on the Trans-Canada Highway near Revelstoke with her kids in the back seat.
3: It caught my eye. I was like, I said to my husband, I think she's asleep. And I did a double, triple take. I said, no, she is fast asleep in that car.
1: Police are still investigating that case. EV writer Fred Lampert says the technology has improved over the years.
4: Because it's getting so good, your tendency is to trust it more and more. And that's when the problems happen, because it doesn't work 100% of the time. The data is clear on that.
1: In the U.S., Tesla has to report crashes involving its self-driving vehicles. Lambert says since 2021, there have been thousands. 61 were fatal. There's no equivalent reporting system in Canada, but he thinks there should be. Caroline Bargoot, CBC News, Vancouver.
5: 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I'm Tricia Kindleman. 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
7: It's 7:10. It's Friday, September 4th. I'm Sean Henry, your host here on Daybreak. Mild morning this morning, sitting at 18 degrees, mostly cloudy skies in Montreal. Saint-Sauveur at 17 and cloudy skies. Hemingford, 17 and cloudy as well. Coming up this half hour, we were curious to know how back to school is going for school bus drivers. We're going to check in with one of them in just a moment. First, over to Lita Polson with the morning commute.
8: And boy, it's turned out to be a very busy and dangerous commute. Another accident to report. This is on the 40 East, left-hand lane just around Côte d'Alias. The good news right now, though, the bike routes are, I'd say, packs of five max. Okay. And so it's very light as you travel into town.
7: Thank you. Jay Turnbull is here with news headlines.
9: Sean, Quebec Premier Christine Fréchette says she will not be reversing a decision to provide mail voter information documents in French, only ahead of the provincial election. Elections Quebec says it is complying with the French language charter, Bill 96. The law makes French the sole language of communication for public institutions. The leader of the provincial Liberal Party says Fréchette should change course. We'll have a bit more on that story. Plus, we'll tell you about a population boom in the municipality of Shannon, that's near Quebec City. Soon, there could be nearly twice as many people living there as there is now. The new residents will be members of the Canadian military and their families. We'll also be looking at the number of stolen bikes in this city, Sean. That's all coming up at 7:30.
7: Thank you. A mix of sun and cloud for Montreal. There's a 30% chance of showers as of mid-afternoon and a high of 24 degrees. Factor in the humidex, it will feel like 29. About the same forecast for Saint-Sauveur today, and a high of 22 degrees. Factor in the humidex, it will feel like 27. It is coming up on 7:12. When back to school rolls around, it's not just teachers returning to work. There are school bus drivers who are back behind the wheel. They drive hundreds of thousands of children to and from school weekdays. Helen Kersey, one of those drivers. She drives students to school in Saint-Constant, Delson, and Condillac. We spoke to her after her morning run. Helen, good morning.
10: Good morning.
7: How was your drive this morning?
10: Very good. My kids are great.
7: How many kids do you have? On an average day?
10: On an average day, when the bus could be full, could be anywhere from 75 to maybe 90 kids every morning and afternoon.
7: Are the kids still sitting three in a seat?
10: No, they sit two in a seat. But they could be three if their kindergartens are really tiny. We could put three, but basically we put two. If we have room, we put two.
7: How long have you been a bus driver for?
10: Been now 2.5 years that I'm driving the bus.
7: What did you do before that?
10: I was a hairdresser for 45 years.
7: It's a big change from a hairdresser to a school bus driver. Why did you change professions?
10: The reason why is because doing hair for 45 years, well, my body, it was taking a toll on my body. So I was basically like listening to my body and saying, okay, it's enough.
7: What made you want to become a bus driver?
10: I like driving. It relaxes me, and I like kids. So I decided to go check out to see what were the requirements for driving a school bus. And I like the idea of having the whole summer off and all those ped days. So I said, it sounds good.
7: And here you are. So summer's over. It's back to school. What was back to school like, those first days?
10: Oh, the first days are

0: fun, which was yesterday. It's fun, you know, greeting back the kids, because depending sometimes on the route, we can get back the same route if nobody took it who had prior seniority. But most of the time we get back the same kids in the same route. So it's nice to see them again. You already know them. It's just a little rough when you start.
1: Rough in what way?
0: In the sense that they don't know you, who you are as a person and what your boundaries are. So they kind of test you at the beginning to see how far they can push the limit.
1: Oh, what are they doing?
0: Once you get to know where your limit is, it's good.
1: What are they doing?
0: Oh, they do little things. They sometimes play fight on the bus, which they're not supposed to do, or just switching seats, or as we're driving. Sometimes they do little nonsense that they know they're not supposed to do.
1: What kind of voice do you have when you tell them to stop?
0: Well, usually I'm driving when they're fooling around, I'm driving. Yeah. So I'm usually looking in the mirror and saying, hey, you, knock that off.
1: Speaking of driving, how are the roads on the first day of school or at the beginning of the school year versus the end of the school year?
0: The beginning of the school year, it's like you're getting to see who the kids are, because you get new kids every year on the bus. So you got to get to know who are they that are getting on your bus. Sometimes the stops are a little bit different. I mean, school, not everybody's back to school yet because some people are still on vacation. So sometimes there's a little bit less traffic, whereas versus the end of the year, the traffic is heavier because there's a lot of school buses on the bus starting in September. So the traffic is a lot more. Like, I'll give you an example. A high school I do, we're 50 buses doing that school.
1: 50 buses doing that school.
0: Yes.
1: So the congestion is mostly the buses at the beginning.
0: Well, even with the traffic, traffic in September, a lot of people are still on vacation at the beginning of the school year. Compared to the end of the school year, everybody's there. And there's not many people that have left on vacation yet.
1: What kind of safety precautions do you take as a bus driver?
0: When we start our morning, we got to check our bus. We do a security check on the bus. We make sure all the buses, everything, all the wheels, everything that is interior mechanics on the bus, everything's good to go. All the lighting's working, all the red lights, the stop signs. So once we check the bus and everything's good to go, then we get ready to go pick up our kids. If the bus is a problem with the bus, well, we let the administration know and they give us another bus.
1: What about once you're on the road?
0: Well, once we're on the road, when we're driving the bus and we're coming to a stop, the elementary kids are taught since kindergarten where they're to stand on the sidewalk when we're arriving, not to advance while we're coming forward. They learn how to get on and off the bus. So, and if they're doing anything they're not supposed to be doing, we advise them and say, listen, I need you to stay on the sidewalk when I'm coming up. If they don't listen, we write a report. We send it to the school commission, and the school commission sends it to the school, and the principal directs the problem.
1: In terms of how you interact with other drivers on the road, what's that like?
0: Well, the regular drivers, I mean, we always keep our distance with the drivers' cars in the front. We keep a good distance for braking in case there's anything that comes up. But as a bus driver, we don't drive fast. Like on the small streets, we're going only 30, 40 kilometers. And we really stick to the mileage of the road. I mean, you don't want to get a ticket, right? It's your license. If you get you don't go by the laws.
1: What have you noticed in terms of how drivers interact with you, other drivers interact with you? We've had a lot of conversations in the last few days and even towards the end of the last school year about school safety and kids getting to school safely and everybody just respecting the rules of the road.
0: Yeah, with the other drivers, I mean, it depends. Like, the only thing I could say with other drivers that I've had an issue with, I really find a problem, is sometimes when I would get to a stop, drivers are not paying attention to the lights and the signs of the stop, and they'll go through the signs. So if I find it dangerous, I will call the police and let them know, listen, at this stop, a bus driver, my bus is number whatever. I find it not secure for the children to cross because cars are crossing my stop sign. So sometimes they'll put a police officer there for a couple of weeks, and anybody who does it burns the stop. Well, they lose their license.
1: You're talking about your stop arm, right? When the

0: when your stop arm comes out. Yeah.
1: Yeah. Mm. When I'm picking up kids or dropping them off and people are not paying attention to the signage of the bus that's coming out and the red lights telling you to stop.
0: How often does that happen in a week?
1: In a week, I wouldn't say like in a week generally. Maybe it could happen like once a week, but it depends. It depends on the week. It depends. And like, you know, like at one point last year it was happening too often. I was really not secure with the students getting off. So I decided to let the police, the Roussillon police know. And they helped me out by putting a police officer there. And that once people know, like they're getting tickets, they tend to be a little bit more careful that they know there's a police officer there.
0: If you could talk to drivers about the realities of your job, what would you want them to know?
1: Well, I would want them to know to respect buses, that when the signs come out, they need to stop, because the high school kids are not bad. They tend to look when they're crossing in front of your bus mm-hmm. to get onto the other side of the street. They look both ways, and I'll warn them, look both ways. But the small children, they don't look, they run. So it could be very dangerous for the kids.
0: What about your interactions with pedestrians and cyclists?
1: Well, with the cyclists, we got to be careful, because when we're driving and we're turning, you know, sometimes cyclists, they don't respect the, like even a red light or whatever they're going through, or they're pedaling quick and we have our lights that we're turning. We're always looking in our mirror to check to see what's coming up. That's why we drive slower at 30 kilometers, because it's you're always checking to see, is there a pedestrian crossing? Is there a bike coming? Am I opening up my doors and there's a bus, a bike coming, and a kid's going to get out? He's going to get hit by a bicycle. So you're always on the lookout for safety.
0: Your eyes have to be, if your eyes are on the road, but your eyes are kind of everywhere at the same time.
1: Everywhere.
0: What's your favorite part of the job?
1: The kids.
0: Yeah.
1: Honestly, the kids, I think if you respect them, they give you back the same respect. I mean, they test you at the beginning, but once you get to know each and every student, who they are, they're really great kids, you know. And sometimes you hear people say, oh, you know, little kids. Yeah, they could be a little bit loud, but, you know, you just tell them, hey, listen, I need you to bring down your voice or whatever. And if they're not listening, well, we work with the schools and the monitors, and we tell them, listen, you know, I'm having trouble. Can you help me out? You need to come on the bus and advise them. So there's little tricks that we use in order to work as a team to get the kids to comply with what we need from them behavior wise.
0: Do you know their names? A lot of their names?
1: All of them.
0: All of them?
1: All of them. I just need to get to know my new kids that I got this year.
0: How many new kids do you have?
1: Not anymore. Hey, you, it's, I call them by name. I need you to sit, or I need you to behave, or...
0: Do they give you things at the end of the year?
1: I have some students that give me gifts at Christmas or at the end of the year. And it's really touching, because some of them really buy stuff with their own money and they give it to you. So it's very pleasing to know it comes from them and not their parents.
0: That's nice, Helen. It's good to hear from you, and it's good to hear about your job and how you go about your day. Thanks for talking to us this morning.
1: No problem. Thank you.
0: Helen Kersey is a school bus driver in the Montérégie. 7:22, here's Lita.
2: She is a hero. Yeah. She really is. That's just wonderful. Also, crossing guards, other heroes in our lives and our children's lives.
0: I spoke to one at the end of the school year last year.
2: Nice.
0: Mr. L'Espérance.
2: Yes, I just love it. And I love this time of the year. But please be extra careful on the roads of kids, of other drivers. We've had so many major accidents already this morning. Sean, one on to carry south. It's gone, by the way. Left with a little bit of a delay. And we've also had a major accident in the Bois des Filions area. That continues right now. And over on the South Shore in the 30 at the Highway 20, overturned truck had lost its load of grain. So that has to be swept up. So in other words, what I'm saying is still a dangerous time of the year. Please drive with care.
0: Thank you. It is 7:23. Smart glasses, you can think of them as computers for your eyes. They have their fans, like celebrity Kylie Jenner, an ambassador for Meta's AI glasses. They also have their haters, people who worry about being filmed without their consent. For that latter crowd, an Ottawa man has developed an app to detect the nearby presence of smart glasses. The CBC's Manjula Selvaraja looks at the app and the backlash against these wearables.
3: Imagine this scenario. You're out in public, a stranger starts chatting with you. Then weeks later, you find out that that interaction was recorded without your consent and up

0: upload it to social media. And the recording device in question is a pair of smart glasses, or as some critics call them, pervert glasses. Here's Vancouver woman Cassie Zanjani speaking with CBC host Matt Galloway about her experience.
1: Yeah, so I actually had a friend of mine who sent it to me on social media. And at that point, I already saw that it had over 30,000 views on Instagram specifically. I'll say it didn't feel good seeing that because immediately my brain jumps to, you know, feeling like this video is made with ill intent against women to be able to shame them, to degrade them.
0: Bryn College says the harassment doesn't stop there.
2: Like, it just continues in the comments.
0: College is a PhD student in the sociology department at the University of Waterloo. She studies how surveillance systems affect marginalized people. The first set of smart glasses for consumers, Google Glasses, debuted over a decade ago. They were pricey and clunky. You could tell when someone was wearing them. They looked like something out of a sci-fi movie with a small camera attached to one side. Wearers were nicknamed glass holes. But today's smart glasses are far more subtle. They look like regular prescription glasses or sunglasses. And people are hacking these glasses, so it can be hard to tell when they're actively filming. Take Meta's glasses. They have a small LED light that pulses when it's recording. But
2: on Amazon, there's like $12 sticker packs that you can cover the LED light with.
0: Hearing stories about this kind of behavior prompted Marcos Resende to act. Resende is an Ottawa-based AI product designer and builder. In the spring, he released NearLens, an app that detects if there are any smart glasses in one's vicinity.
3: So, and that's the idea, like flag, that's something that you need to pay attention and help you to decide. That means you can move on. You can leave that space. You can complain with the staff about that.
0: The app works by picking up Bluetooth signals emitted by smart glasses. Recently, when I popped by my favorite coffee shop, I hit the scan button on NearLens. The app found one set of smart glasses nearby. I looked around but couldn't find the wearer. NearLens doesn't pinpoint the person wearing the glasses or indicate if they're recording. Resende says awareness is the point.
3: It's time to reflect. And when you have more people talking about, more chances to elevate the discussion and translate to just ideas and a real impact in our legislation. That's my main goal.
0: Resende wants people to call for change, whether it be policies at their favorite haunts or legislative action. Though privacy groups around the world are sounding alarms about these wearables, governments have yet to act. In July this year, privacy lawyer David Fraser spoke to CBC host Preston Mulligan about the landscape in Canada. Fraser is with the law firm McInnes Cooper in Halifax.
4: So somebody, a normal person, just for whatever personal reasons, wearing these glasses in a public place or a shopping mall or a store, there's generally no law that would prevent them from doing that, at least in Canada.
0: I reached out to him in August for an update. He says nothing's changed on that front. Bryn College worries that these wearables are getting normalized.
2: So many people are using them now. And that is making kind of like this idea of acceptability. Because like if I'm holding my phone up, you'll see me doing that. So that's what I think makes them a lot more malicious in a way, is that it's okay to have them.
0: This summer, Wired magazine reported that it had discovered code for a dormant facial recognition system on Meta's AI app. The code was deleted soon after. Facial recognition in smart glasses means that a person walking down the street could identify people they see.
2: I think it is genuinely something to be scared about, and we should speak out about things like this because after the backlash, Meta did remove that software.
0: College says people need to speak up to protect themselves and their communities. Meanwhile, for those curious about the spaces they're in, Marcos Resende's app NearLens is free for download on the App Store. For CBC Radio, I'm Manjula Selvaraja.
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6: And let's talk about a way that you could watch Montreal Canadiens games this year. So with only weeks to go before the beginning of the season, Quebecois,

Rogers and the National Hockey League announced yesterday that TVA Sports will renew its national broadcast rights deal for another 12 years. Under the new agreement, TVA Sports will have national French language rights to 32 of the Canadiens' 84 regular season games. Yes, if you haven't heard, the season has been extended two games from 82 to 84. If you didn't know that, it was announced a couple months ago. This is 10 more than under the previous deal for TVA. That includes the season opener on September 29th. Saturday night games, the Heritage Classic against the Jets in Winnipeg on October 25th.

0: all but two first-round playoff series, all but one second-round series, and all conference finals and the Stanley Cup final as well. The rest of the games you could watch on RDS and Amazon Prime Video.
1: All right, it's September 29th. Yeah, all right, thank you. Just to gain confirmation there, mark it on your calendar. Here's Lena.
2: Just studying an accident site, the 20 westbound over on the South Shore at Highway 30. We have an overturned truck, lost its load of grain, so causing problems for us. And don't forget, if you're heading up in the Bois des Filions area, still clearing away an accident on the 640 East, just at Monte Gagnon. That's creating a kilometer of traffic.
3: This is CBC News. Good morning, it's 7:30. I'm Jay Turnbull with the CBC News for Quebec. After more than a week of uncertainty, students will be back in LaSalle College classrooms this morning. The college owes tens of millions of dollars to the province in fines for over-enrolling students in English language programs. But yesterday, after a six-hour hearing, Quebec Superior Court Justice Martin Castonguay ruled classes could start again. That will hold until the end of the school year. LaSalle College Director Claude Marchand is happy with the result.
4: I think he heard the representations from both parties. And at the end, the future of the students and the teachers prevailed. And he gave his orders accordingly.
3: Marchand says the job is not over and the college will get back to working on a long-term solution as soon as possible. Government subsidies will be granted to the college this year while school officials and the provincial government come to terms on an agreement. Quebec Liberal Party Charles Meunier is calling on Premier Christine Fréchette to reverse a decision affecting how English-speaking Quebecers receive election information. In a letter to the Premier, Meunier criticizes the government for refusing Elections Quebec's request for an exemption that would have allowed it to continue sending voting information directly to voters in both French and English. Elections Quebec is instead using a QR code to provide the information in English. Meunier says that could create barriers for some voters, particularly seniors who may not have a smartphone. He also says the decision contradicts Fréchette's previous call for a better relationship with Quebec's English-speaking community. Meunier is asking the government to change course and says protecting French should not come at the expense of English-speaking Quebecers' democratic rights. A cycling advocacy group estimates close to 40,000 bikes are stolen every year in Montreal, but it admits it is difficult to get accurate statistics. As Atifa Patidar tells us, as frustration grows, some residents are taking matters into their own hands.
5: Hey, j'appelle la police!
6: A man recently filmed two people allegedly stealing a bicycle in Montreal's Pointe Saint-Charles neighborhood. Julien Chatrin was getting out of her car when she saw the thief right away. Chatrin says she and her partner started running after them, trying to catch the thieves, but they couldn't. The Montreal Police Force says it receives about 2,600 reports of stolen bikes last year, but Magali Bepron from Vélo Québec says that number likely represents only a fraction of the actual
7: thefts. She
6: says many people simply don't bother reporting it to police because they don't expect to get their bike back. The SPVM says officers take bike theft seriously but have to prioritize more urgent calls. Atifa Patidar, CBC News, Montreal.
3: The city of Shannon, northwest of Quebec City, is about to see a significant population increase. The Department of National Defense has begun its military housing expansion project near the Valcartier base. More than 1,000 new units will be built, specifically for military members, by 2034. That would increase the population from 7,000 now to more than 10,000 people. The city fears it will mean more traffic and more students in the town's few schools. But Shannon resident Marie-Josée Lanval says locals are used to seeing military members around town, and she's looking forward to the new faces.
8: Si ça peut donner un espèce de sang nouveau à l'économie locale de Shannon, ce serait fun.
3: She says it would breathe new life into the city's economy because the new clientele would help local businesses flourish. People living in Western Quebec are calling for more action on road safety. Residents of Hull in Gatineau are rallying after a woman was killed in a collision at a Gatineau intersection on Monday. As Nathan Fung reports, many of the residents there were hoping that their grief results in change.
9: Nearly 100 residents gathered here at the

0: intersection where the accidents happened, demanding more action on traffic safety. Earlier this week, a woman was fatally struck at the intersection of Rue Gamelin and Boulevard Musset. She was taken to hospital where she was pronounced dead. Police told Radio Canada the deceased was a 69-year-old woman from Gatineau. Alex Cole-Fergus is one of the demonstration's organizers.
1: So what we were calling on today is for our elected officials to take it seriously and to implement what they said they were going to do so that we can all be safe.
0: Anaïs Bertrand-Dansereau is a resident in the area. She was there at the gathering with her daughter.
2: So it's important to me to be here tonight to show that it's important for the residents, the safety of our pedestrians and cyclists.
0: Also there was Isabel Cousineau, the city councillor for the area. She says the accident has shaken many in the neighborhood and that she knows people are looking for concrete action on the issue.
3: Our entire community is very affected by this accident. And I'm really moved also to see how many people showed up today to commemorate the accident and the life of that person.
0: Nathan Fung, CBC News, Gatineau.
4: The Montreal Fire Department says its workers had to deal with more outdoor fires in 2025. The department says it's because of the homeless encampments across the city. The department says it is working with police and other community organizations to help prevent those fires. Overall, there was an 8% increase in calls last year compared to 2024. But some good news, the fire department is noting an increase in the number of functioning smoke detectors. And finally, Statistics Canada is set to release its latest snapshot of the labor market this morning. According to a Reuters poll of economists, employers are expected to have added 15,000 jobs in August, while the unemployment rate is projected to remain unchanged at 6.4%. The Canadian economy added 75,000 jobs in July. And that was the CBC News.
5: Thank you, Jay. That's Jay Turnbull from the CBC Montreal Newsroom. Good morning. I'm Sean Henry. 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It is 7:36. It's Friday, September 4th, sitting at 18 degrees, mostly cloudy skies in Montreal. It's 17 and cloudy in Saint-Sauveur. Hemingford, 17 degrees and cloudy. We're going to look back at this week's election news on the campaign trail. We're going to hear from another one of our political analysts, Dimitri Souness. First, over to Lita Polson with the morning commute.
6: And the morning commute's been quite chaotic in some areas, very light in others. From the west, it's easy. From the east, over the Charles de Gaulle Bridge, no major complaints. And you really can rely on public transit. This morning's working very well. The metros, the buses, the REM, and if you're taking any of the EXO trains, all working well.
5: All right, thank you. Weather-wise, we're expecting a mix of sun and cloud for Montreal. There's a 30% chance of showers as of mid-afternoon and a high of 24 degrees with the humidex 29. For Hemingford, about the same thing. Daytime high of 25 degrees with the humidex 30. 7:37, the first full week of the provincial campaign is almost over. We're joined by one of our new political analysts, Dimitri Souness. He's an analyst on Radio-Canada and other platforms. He was also the former director of communications for former Prime Minister Stephen Harper. Good morning. Thanks for joining us.
7: Thank you for having me. Good morning, Sean.
5: What were the main themes of this first full week on the campaign trail?
7: Well, the main theme and the one that the CAQ, the CAQ, is trying to impose is protection against Donald Trump and the other political parties, the PQ, the Liberals. They're pushing for change. So two ballot questions are competing against each other. The first one that the CAQ hopes to win the election over, who do you trust most to protect you against Donald Trump? And the second one that the PQ and the Quebec Liberal Party are pushing, and obviously the PCQ up in Quebec City, is does this government deserve a third mandate?
5: Which message do you think is winning out this week?
7: Well, if we look back to the 2025 election, Trump trumps all other issues. He has literally taken over a big part of the election campaign. I don't even know if I can say this on radio, but you heard the energy economy minister a couple of days ago using language that we can't necessarily repeat because kids are driving to school this morning. So here's strategically what the CAQ is trying to do is basically campaign on experience, campaign on stability, and separating herself, Madame Fréchette, the premier, from the record of François Legault. So the risk that it creates is Donald Trump is not responsible for Quebec's emergency rooms and hospitals,

0: school, the education system, more heavy bureaucracy. So this is the tug of war that's happening right now between the CAQ and the opposition parties.
1: Dmitry, let me ask you this, because this has also been a topic of conversation since the beginning of the campaign trail. The fact that the CAQ intentionally does not have CAQ written anywhere on its campaign posters.
0: Well, I will remind you that in the 2021 federal election campaign, the Liberal Party of Canada didn't have any pictures of Justin Trudeau in their posters. So this is called political strategy. And the average voter does not care how big or how small the CAQ logo is, how big or how small Justin Trudeau's picture was in 2021. This is the inside the bubble, trying to make a news story. The voter will not vote on October the 5th, the same way that the voter did not vote in 2021. The ballot question is not going to be how big is the CAQ's logo on the posters.
1: There you go. Immigration came up this week on the campaign trail. What do you think of the different parties' approaches regarding immigration?
0: Well, the Parti Québécois actually identified a legitimate immigration issue, that levels cannot be separated from housing, from classrooms, from healthcare, and the capacity to integrate in French. Then you have Charles Milliard, and he has a very strong argument. Businesses need workers. I would say that a serious liberal position also has to explain how many people Quebec can realistically house, educate, treat, and integrate in French. What has happened in the last few years on immigration has been an anomaly, to be honest with you, in the traditional way of between, and I will again go back to the Trudeau era, we kind of lost control of immigration, and by extension, so did provinces. So immigration levels are dropping. And I think what all political parties ultimately are trying to achieve here is bring people from different parts of the world who can integrate into Quebec society, but also be a net positive. The big debate, and I'll say this even in English Canada, where we live in Toronto, it's the McDonald's and the Tim Hortons and the Walmarts of this world that bring in temporary foreign workers, pay them minimum wage, offer basic human decency. So those jobs should be going to students. Those jobs should be going to seniors. Let's bring in, even if it's temporary foreign workers, for example, in areas like the Saguenay, in the agricultural sector. Immigration will be a big debate, but not as big as it would have been prior to Trump.
1: Do they make an argument sometimes at some of those companies that they have a hard time filling those roles, which is why they hire the way they do?
0: Well, I will give you a simple answer. Pay more.
1: The issue of language also came up this week, mainly in the last couple of days, because Elections Quebec is sending information only in French. If there's information to be had in English, it's a QR code where people can access that information on their website. What messages are you hearing from the political parties on that?
0: Again, protecting French as Quebec's common language is something that all political parties, all five of them, are standing by. Election information is not an ordinary government service, though. It also concerns equal access to democracy, for example. So I'm glad there's that QR code. But as you pointed out, this is the first time in a Quebec general election that printed voter information is going to be mailed only in French.
1: And then I know there's some people who have some questions about that, and they might challenge it. So we'll see where that comes. But as it stands right now, that printed information, it should come to everyone by the week of September 14th. If we look at the party leaders and the parties, who had the best week, in your opinion?
0: Éric Duhem is actually having a very good week and a very good week overall. Who had the best week this week? Well, I would say that it was most likely Christine Fréchette. Why? Because she's slowly but surely creeping up, gaining a point every few days. Remember, just 4 or 5 months ago, even after Christine Fréchette became Premier of Quebec, she was 9 points, forecasting 0 seats. So what's going to be interesting, what to watch September the 8th.
1: Yeah.
0: What's going to happen on September the 8th when our tariffs apply? How is Donald Trump going to react? Because that day can be another day from a political perspective, based on President Trump's reaction.

0: question that can be helpful to the CAC.
1: How did of course, we're not knowing exactly what's going to happen on September 8th, but as you're pointing out that the CAQ will have to react on that day. What about the opposition parties? How would they, and how are they going to position themselves next week?
0: To a large extent, it doesn't matter because when the CAC reacts, they won't be reacting as a political party. Right. They will be reacting as the government. So that's the competitive advantage you get in a moment of crisis, especially, you know, Mark Carney came in and he skyrocketed in the polls. Christine Fréchette is not having the same impact. There's no skyrocketing in the polls, but she's slowly but surely moving closer towards the PQ, which then means politically for the voter, if they see that Christine Fréchette is the one that can beat the PQ and help Quebec avoid a referendum in the first mandate, you will see, and you're already starting to see, by the way, provincial Liberal, and I will say federal Liberal voters move towards the CAQ and say, you know what, we're comfortable with Christine Fréchette, but our ultimate objective is to block a PQ victory.
1: She's made the call this week as well to say to tell Liberal voters that if they're disappointed with the party, to come on over to the CAQ.
0: She has, and I was in Montreal about 10 days ago, and I went door-knocking in Laval, I went door-knocking in Verdun, I went door-knocking in the South Shore in the eastern part of Montreal, and I'll tell you, I was surprised. There are more Liberals who are saying, we're going to vote for the CAQ than I ever expected, and I'll tell you why. In the case of François Legault, they disliked him. They didn't necessarily trust him. In the case of Christine Fréchette, what they're telling me is she's pretty likable. Maybe we can get used to this.
1: Who do you think had the worst week on the campaign trail?
0: The worst week, and let's be kind when we use the word worst.
1: Yeah. Who had challenges this week?
0: So the most challenging week is for Quebec Solidaire, and next week will also be a challenging week for Quebec Solidaire. Why? They are fighting for their survival. Quebec Solidaire appeared on the political scene here in Quebec, slowly but surely again, started making gains, winning more seats. Last election wasn't ideal. The challenge with Quebec Solidaire is the following. It is a party whose base and its membership compared to its MNAs, they're confused. They're confused as to whether or not they want to actually govern Quebec. And when you want to govern, you act like it. And the confusion happens where the base is just fine to be on the streets protesting. They actually, a big part of the QS base is reluctant to lead the institution because they're not big fans of the institutions. So in fairness, Rouba Ghazal is actually trying where Gabrielle Nadeau-Dubois failed. She's actually trying, but it may be too late.
1: We talked a lot about this week about candidates also who got their party in trouble. There was a Liberal candidate in Charlevoix, Côte de Beaupré, saying he was a more PQ Liberal. There was a CQ candidate in Ungava who got kicked out by Christine Fréchette. There was also a Conservative Party candidate from Beaumont-Missisquoi who had to apologize for online comments about euthanizing pro-vaccine Quebecers. And that's not even mentioning the Parti Québécois candidate for the Charlevoix, Côte de Beaupré, who used to work for Radio X, and some of the comments he's made in the past. I'm wondering from you, how do parties vet candidates and how do they miss things sometimes?
0: I love that question. So obviously more than a decade, I spent my time with Prime Minister Harper.
1: Yeah.
0: I did every single national election campaign. For some reason, the opposition parties are always more effective of properly vetting our candidates than we are. And it's always been the case for some reason. Why? Because every party looks to find something dumb, something stupid, something inappropriate that their opponent has said, use it during the election campaign in order to destabilize other campaigns. It's like going through their garbage bin, going through their garbage and finding the most compromising things. What I will tell you in this election campaign, and you know, we've used this tactic when we were fighting campaigns. Our opponents used them on us. This campaign, I am a little bit outraged, to be honest with you, because, okay, you know, once upon a time,

0: It used to be about, you know, he said this 10 years ago and now he says this, or he or she would have said something dumb or something embarrassing. We're now, and I will zero in on one candidate, Mr. Gariepy, who I'm told is a really, really, really nice guy. But, you know, the things he has said are literally misogynist. And I'm surprised that he hasn't been expelled as a candidate. There's another Conservative Party of Quebec candidate that, you know, said all those who are vaccinated should be euthanized. But they're still staying on as candidates. So we'll see what the voters say because they have the last say.
1: Dimitri, we'll leave it there for today. Thanks for joining us. Talk to you next time.
0: Have a great day.
1: All right. That is Dimitri Soudas. He is a political analyst, part of our Daybreak roster of special election columnists. He's an analyst for Radio-Canada, among other things. Also the former director of communications for former Prime Minister Stephen Harper. Lita.
2: We've got so many problems this morning. Not a lot of volume, though, so I guess that's the good news. But we still have that truck in trouble, the 20 West at Highway 30, where it lost all its cargo of grain. So unfortunately, still cleaning that up. It's actually causing just a bit of curiosity in the area. Big accident continues on the 640 in the eastbound direction, just at Montéguignon and Bois des Filions. They've got a partial closure in that area. And a kilometer of traffic to backing up. And Met westbound, no surprise, but it is busy. From Nacolder, bike paths good, public transit great.
1: Thank you. Next on Daybreak, it is tax time. Don't worry, you haven't forgotten about a filing deadline. It's sometime next year. The podcast This Is Montreal is taking a look at tax promises made on the campaign trail. Ainsley McClellan joins us now with more. Hopefully, we did not give you a scare.
3: I think I had a nightmare about that once, missing a filing deadline. I think people, you know, taxes is one of those things that we try not to think about them too much. We love to gripe about them.
1: Yes.
3: Sometimes. They have come up a fair bit in this campaign so far, Sean. The PQ, the Conservatives, Quebec Solidaire, all talking about removing the sales tax on used goods to help with the cost of living. Quebec Solidaire has proposed a tax on the wealthiest Quebec families, those with $25 million or more. The PQ and Conservatives talking about cutting corporate taxes. The Conservatives also want to suspend the gas tax, scrap the carbon price. Maybe the broadest promise so far, of course, that we've heard is the Conservative promise to lower income taxes. And they want to do this by raising the basic personal amount. So any income up to $35,000 would be income tax free, provincial income tax. And leader Éric Duhaime brought up something that we do hear a lot in Quebec.
4: We're the most heavily taxed citizens in America. That also plays a huge role. Eh? There's 60 states and provinces in Canada and the U.S., and we're the worst one.
3: So on the podcast this week, CBC reporter Ben Schindler looks at how Quebec's tax burden does stack up to other jurisdictions.
1: So do we pay more?
3: In a short word, yes. The long answer is more nuanced. Ben looked at this annual study that's prepared by a team of tax experts at the Université de Sherbrooke. It's based on data from 2024. There's this thing called the overall tax burden. So that's federal, provincial, municipal taxes for individuals and businesses. You express that as a percentage of GDP. And by that measure, yes, Quebec has the highest taxes among all 10 provinces. Alberta has the lowest. Quebec is also higher than in the U.S. and Mexico. If you start comparing it to other countries, though, the tax burden is closer to the OECD average of 36%. And then you have some countries like, you know, France, Sweden, they're higher, above 40%. Others like Ireland, much lower at 21%. And then if you start to factor in other things like QPP, sales tax, other contributions that we make, Quebec is the second most expensive in Canada behind Nova Scotia.
1: Okay. What if you include what people get back through things like tax credits or family allowances?
3: So this is something called the net tax burden. And by that measure, Quebec is actually not the highest in the country. It's closer to the middle behind the Atlantic provinces. And it really starts depending on who you are, because say, for example, if you're a single parent who earns just under $57,000, you get back 12% more in government transfers than you pay in total taxes. And that is actually the lowest net burden in Canada. On the other hand, if you're a single person with no kids, you earn $141,000, you have the highest net tax burden in the country. So how you feel about the tax system might depend on whether you see this redistribution as a public good. Here's what Colin Pratt, a researcher at the Public Policy Research Organization IRIS, had to say.
5: It is actually the main tool for a given government, a given society.

0: to make sure that wealth is well distributed among people of that society. So if we look at Quebec compared to Ontario, the rate of poverty in Quebec is 50% lower than in Ontario, which is huge.
1: And so he points out that while, you know, tax cuts, they're popular promises, they also do mean that there is less revenue to spend on services.
2: What are we hearing from the different parties about cuts to government spending?
1: This has been a big refrain. The Conservatives, PQ, CAQ, all promising to eliminate varying numbers of jobs through attrition. The Liberals have talked about controlling the size of the public service, basically just everyone other than Quebec Solidaire. They all say it's about eliminating inefficiencies rather than cutting services. But of course, there are signs that that's going to be difficult. To do. On the podcast, we talk about a report from the Institut du Québec that came out last week that says, you know, just to balance the budget, the next government is going to have to keep spending growth below inflation, which is essentially a cut. And so you can hear more about that on This is Montreal with me and Ben Shingler this week, wherever you get your podcasts.
2: Okay, thank you.
1: Thank you.
2: 7:55, we're going to head to sports now. Here's Blake.
3: Thanks, Sean. The Montreal Alouettes are back home after a loss on the road to Winnipeg. They get ready for a bounce back game tonight. And it sounds crazy to say that the Alouettes lost. Alouettes and losing the same sentence don't make much sense. They're 9-2 though on the year. Pretty good record. Good enough to keep them first place in the league. Now tonight they battle the BC Lions, Sean. And the Lions only have 6 wins to their 5 losses on the year, which doesn't sound that good. But here's the kicker. They've won 5 games in a row. So 5-game winning streak. That's pretty scary stuff. Here's head coach Jason Moss talking about the upcoming test against the BC defense.
4: I think they do a tremendous job scheme-wise. And then obviously they have a lot of talent on that side of the ball. And they play well together. So it's a great challenge for our offense to be able to go out there and execute and stay on the field and score points.
3: And speaking of scoring points, we're going to hear from the guy responsible for scoring most of the Alouettes points this year. Davis Alexander's been dealing with a calf injury. When Alouettes fans saw him grabbing his calf after a big hit in Winnipeg last week, there was a belief that the starting quarterback's Majuel season might be over, but that is not the case.
5: I feel like I should be pretty good to go. Honestly, adrenaline for me is a heck of a thing. You know, I played in the Grey Cup with, you know, grade 2 tear in the hamstring, so... This is more just pain tolerance rather than actual ability to from like actually being able to explode and stuff. I should be okay.
3: I don't know if playing with a grade 2 hamstring tear in the Grey Cup is a great idea, but he did it. Alouettes didn't win that game, but Davis Alexander is healthy enough to go now. He's known to play through his injuries. Great season so far that he's having. Tonight's an opportunity for the Alouettes to book their ticket to the playoffs. We're talking about booking your ticket to the dance. Well, they could do that tonight, 11 games into the season. They could clinch that playoff spot, but we know a lot of games left to go. And we have a former Alouette returning to Percival Molson Stadium tonight. Darnell Sankey will be returning to Montreal, but not as an Alouette. He's on the BC Lions. He won a Grey Cup in 2023. And this is his first time coming back. So it should be a nice welcoming by the Alouettes fans. Sean, I'm going to be there at the game. Never seen BC play before. Here, their defense is pretty good. We'll see what happens. It should be a fun game.
2: All right, thank you. It is coming up on 7:58. Jay Turnbull is here with news headlines.
6: Good morning, Sean. Well, there is some relief for staff and students at Montreal's LaSalle College. They'll be able to return to class today. Quebec Superior Court Justice gave the okay for classes to resume as normal this year. The subsidized private college owes the Quebec government nearly $48 million. We'll also tell you about a population boom in the municipality of Shannon. That's near Quebec City. There could be nearly twice as many people living there in the next few years as there are right now. The new residents will be members of the Canadian military and their families. And we'll also look at the number of stolen bikes in the city, a pretty staggering number according to one cycling organization. However, Montreal police say, well, they're getting fewer reports than this cycling organization has reported.
7: Picking up a lot of volume now on those bike routes, the Rêve Saint-Denis, particularly slow as you make your way down towards the Sherbrooke area. If you're heading up onto the Bois des Filions area, still good luck traffic as you head to a closure around Montaignan, and that's on the 640 in the eastbound direction because of an earlier accident. Still a half a kilometer of traffic in the area. Still problems on the 20 West in the Boucherville area because of an overturned truck. Lost grain, imagine. And right now too, they haven't cleared it out of the way. I thought it would be gone. I'm talking 40 east around the Côte d'Elias area where we had an accident. Please be careful on the road.

0: Joint replacements and specialist appointments are too long across Canada.
1: There are some people that should be on disease-modifying drugs as soon as possible, and they can't wait like 2 years or 5 years to get diagnosed.
0: 6 million Canadians currently live with arthritis. The Society projects that number will jump to 10 million by 2055. Mark Quinn, CBC News, St. John's.
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3: Hi, this is Robert. 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
4: It's 8:10. It's Friday, September 4th. Good morning. I'm Sean Henry. Thank you for joining us. Right now, we're sitting at 19 degrees, cloudy skies in Montreal at 17, mostly cloudy in St. Sauveur, Hemingford, 18 degrees and cloudy. If you're in Hochelaga-Maisonneuve this weekend, you might hear the rumble and roar of motorcycles, custom-built bikes, and live music are on the menu at this year's Rally in the Alley event. First, though, we're downtown to check in with students at LaSalle College. First, over to Lita Polson.
5: And this weekend, too, don't forget about the LaFontaine Tunnel being closed. That is in the northbound direction, completely closed. I mean, all the time, starting tonight until Tuesday morning. But the southbound side will only have night closures. Might ease up for us after 8 o'clock in the morning. But right now, Decarie North is our hot spot with a problem right around the top area, around the Jean Talon area.
4: Jay Turnbull is here with news headlines.
6: Sean, we will also have reaction from LaSalle students. We've dispatched our reporter there this morning. She'll bring us the latest because, of course, they'll be filling the classrooms again today at LaSalle College. That's after several days of wondering if the school year would actually go ahead. The college owes the government millions of dollars, but a Quebec Superior Court justice ruled yesterday the classes can resume as normal for at least the rest of the year. Plus, we will have a story about the town of Shannon, which has about 7,000 people living in it now. Soon, it could be closer to 10,000. There's going to be a big boom coming over the next few years, and that's thanks to people working and living around the Valcartier military base there.
4: Thank you. As we said, students and staff at LaSalle College are back in class this morning. This comes after a Quebec Superior Court judge granted the college a 10-day window protection from its creditors. As for the college's $30 million in penalties, well, that saga continues, and the judge says it will be dealt with at a later date. So what does this all mean for students? Let's ask Kemi Delphi-Guichel, a final-year fashions and fashion student. She is at the school now. Good morning.
7: Good morning.
4: How are things going there this morning?
7: Everybody is so excited to be back in school. I'm seeing so many of my colleagues and students that were out manifesting the whole past week. So it's been a really joyous day so far.
4: What do you make of the judge's decision?
7: I think that there is no one right decision in the situation, especially because of the uncertainty that's ahead, right? So while students are back in school, I think that that's the best decision he could have possibly made. That's what we've been asking from the beginning. If we can keep studying and you guys can keep negotiating behind closed doors, that's all we're asking for. So I think that it was the best possible outcome considering a very difficult situation.
4: Have you heard anything from the school since the decision came down?
7: Absolutely. In the first few minutes after the decision was shared, we got an email from our administration saying that classes were starting back again today, Friday. And we got to speak with our school director as well. And he was absolutely ecstatic about the news.
4: What does this mean for those days that you're supposed to start last Thursday? What does that mean for that lost week? What happens to it?
7: Well, our teachers have told us already we'll be starting our projects right away. So there is a certain pressure that is put on us to try and fit in within this year. But I'm sure that we have some days that are planned for these types of situations where we can change the schedule, we can change the school calendar. Mm-hmm. I'm not too worried about that considering how hardworking the students here are.
4: Yeah. What does this all mean for you and your peers? As we said, it's back to class this morning. The issue of the amount owing will be dealt with at a later date. What does this all mean?
7: For us, it means that we get to graduate. We get to finally finish our diplomas. I mean, this is why we came here, and we get to enter the workspace. We get to apply to university if that's what we wish for. So it's incredible news, and we trust that the administration will do its best to

0: to negotiate either with a new government or with the new conditions that have been put in place.
1: Are you concerned that this may happen again?
0: Personally, no, because maybe on paper, it might seem similar. Last year, there was a $30 million fine. Today, there's still a $30 million fine. But it's the first time within this whole case that a Superior Court justice has quite literally said that this fine was even higher than what, quote, would be charged upon a company whose worker got crushed in a work incident. It's the first time that we have a court justice basically calling this fine absolutely incredibly unfair, you know, compared to where our priorities should be. And it's the first time that we've actually heard back from our elected officials, at least from the city of Montreal, stating that the college is a very important institution in Montreal and about all of the traffic that it also brings to the city, the jobs that it does, and the number of alumni that come out of it. So we have now public support. We have court justice support. I think that definitely changes the situation from last year where it was quite literally only the college that was speaking up for itself.
1: Tell me about the experience of going to court and hearing what was happening, the whole process of being in court.
0: It was actually quite entertaining.
1: In what way?
0: Considering, well, it's, you know, sometimes court can feel like theater. You have different parties presenting different pieces of evidence. Sometimes it's a lot of numbers. Sometimes you have cross-examinations. And in this case, it was all of it, especially with a judge who was very no-nonsense, very imaged in the way that he spoke and very clear about what his priorities on the case were. It wasn't about picking a side. It wasn't about making a perfect decision. It was about getting students and staff back into school as soon as possible. So it was a very, very long court case. We started at 10 and we ended up leaving at about, let's say, 2-3. So it was a long court case, but it was very nice to be in the audience to be able to relay that information to our fellow students.
1: Does anybody want to change careers?
0: I think personally it's on the career path.
1: What did you learn during this whole experience, these last few weeks of finding out what the deal was, trying to make sense of it all, trying to get answers from different levels of government? What did you learn through all this experience, including sitting through court and hearing it all unfold?
0: I think that the main thing that I've learned that I'd love to share with any student out there is that if you reach out to your elected officials, if you reach out to media, if you reach out to people, you will eventually get an answer. And that's exactly what happened in my case. That's what happened in my peers' case. We waited a while. We reached out to many people, but eventually we got extensive media coverage on this situation. And I believe it led to an even more positive outcome. And that's what staff here have been telling us as well. So I would encourage anyone who's living a difficult situation or a situation that they deem unfair to reach out. Tell as many people as you can and someone will get back to you.
1: How many classes do you have today?
0: I have one, so I will be able to rest eventually. but we're so happy to see our teachers and they are too.
1: Great. Well, enjoy your school year. Thanks for talking to us this morning.
0: Thank you so much. Have a great day, Sean.
1: You too. That was LaSalle College Fashion Design student Kemi Dogviation. 818, here's Lita.
2: It's a light drive. I mean, it's very easy. I mean, if you're heading out and you're, let's say, in the St. Anne de Bellevue area and you're heading along the 40, it's easy all the way until you're at about Côte d'Elias and they're still removing an accident in that area. We've had major accidents in Bois des Filions. We had that call from Luana and about the crisis that they had there. The 640, you might get caught in the eastbound direction heading towards the 335. They still have it completely closed, removing a big accident in that area. So you have a big detour. They finally cleared away, though, that truck that was in trouble. It lost a load of grain, and that was on the 20 West at Highway 30. So that's out of the way, and things are working very well. Watch your speed. It is so light this morning, Sean. People really have to be careful on the road.
1: Thank you. It is coming up on 819, and we're off to a park next to Préfontaine Metro. That is where you'll hear the sounds of our roaring motorcycles and shredding guitars on Saturday. It's part of the Rally in the Alley event. The gathering is an annual celebration of custom-built motorcycles. David Battistuzzi is

0: the event organizer and joins us on the line. Good morning.
1: Good morning. How you doing?
0: Good, good. Are you ready?
1: I'm ready to go, yeah.
0: What can people expect at Rally in the Alley?
1: Basically, you said it. It's people who are a network of friends around the celebration of what is basically a, 50-60-year-old blue-collar culture of customizing motorcycles. And we're all about community. So it's a lot of people getting together in a park, sharing a love of music, motorcycles, there's skateboarding, a lot of local artisans and stuff will be there. So it's just kind of a big celebration in the park.
0: So not just about motorcycles, there's skateboarding as well.
1: Yeah. A lot of people, the joke is that skateboarding is, the retirement plan is get a motorcycle. So a lot of people from skateboarding and music scene in Montreal end up moving into the motorcycle direction as they get older. So we have a lot of the same passions. So yeah, the music, the skateboarding, the lifestyle is all very similar.
0: Has it always been with skateboards included?
1: No. When I first started the event years ago, it was just in a bar downtown, and there was music, but there wasn't skateboarding. But then I live in Hochelaga, and the local skateboard park has always been central in the community, and so we started doing it there. And a lot of people we ride with ride skateboards as well, or did when they were younger, and so it was just kind of a natural mix, and the two scenes have just kind of grown together.
0: And they really redid that skateboard park right next to the metro in the park.
1: Yeah, that whole park has been redone. The local government's been doing a really good job of taking care of our neighborhood. And it's a great location for the event.
0: Big question. Do you have to have a motorcycle or own a motorcycle to attend?
1: No, absolutely not. I would say probably half the people that show up don't have motorcycles. And so it's open to everyone, especially people from the neighborhood, but really anyone in the city or from their surrounding areas, welcome to come by. It's a great place to check out a culture if you're not familiar with it, or if you like to see it from afar. Well, this is your chance to come up close and ask questions and check it out.
0: And when you say culture, what do you mean by that?
1: I mean, it's really, again, it's about people kind of expressing their personality through the arts of metal and paint and electronics and fire in a way, building up a motor, customizing your bike, your gas tank, the colors, the handlebars, things like that. It's a way of expressing your personal taste, and it's kind of a celebration of a lifestyle of living on the road and things like that, the kind of the fraternity of it.
0: Sure. And what do you say to someone curious about what you do and what you're doing in the park?
1: Come by, check it out, yeah. Right? In a world where everything's on the internet and the algorithm is all forcing us into our little boxes, it's nice to have something that's out in the open like that anybody can just come walk by and check it out. You don't have to feel boxed in, We're really open to a lot of different people, and we've got, from the hardcore bikers all the way down to the families with kids, everybody's in the park, and it's a day to just come as you are and be respectful and enjoy each other's company and enjoy a beautiful day in the park.
0: I'm curious, how do you deal with stereotypes?
1: That's a big part of what we are dealing with, and it's tough. And I'm really happy to say that I have a good relationship with my local government in my neighborhood, and they've been supportive. That's not the case with every neighborhood in Montreal. A lot of times there are, city governments or businesses or whatever that don't want motorcycles around them. And there's definitely a lot of stereotypes about what a biker is and what people do who have motorcycles, and so we're pushing back against that, and come by, check it out. Mm-hmm. You're going to meet a lot of people just like you, and it's not for everyone, and that's fine, but we're not turning people away, and it's I think it will really break a lot of people's stereotypes about the kind of people we are.
0: Mm-hmm. What does this event mean for the community in Hochelaga-Maisonneuve?
1: It's an old working class neighborhood, and these are the kind of old, blue collar pastimes of people getting together, having a few beers in their garage or the alley and working on a bike and sharing moments together. And so I think it's important that we still have a place for this kind of culture in the city. And I think there's with the change of politics around the environment and things like that, I think people are a lot more cultural conscious about gas consumption and things like that. And I understand that, but I think it's important to recognize that it's not a handful of people with vintage motorcycles that are damaging the environment, we're smart people and we care about a lot of things, and this is just our passion. And I think it's important that certain cultures don't get pushed aside as we're changing the world, so it's important for us to have our place in the city and, and

0: We, as welcome as we are, it's important that we're welcomed by other people, I think, too.
1: How did this all start?
0: Really, honestly, I used to ride my bike around with friends when I was younger. We'd do big road trips down to the U.S. and stuff, and I'd spend my summer on the road. But I decided to settle down and start a family, and I fell in love and had a kid, and was spending a lot more time in my summers in Montreal, and I wanted to meet like-minded people, so I got some bands together and invited some people to come out, and we just started hanging out and kind of built a network of friends and support, and yeah, and so it's just kind of grown slowly from that.
2: Yeah, when did you specifically get interested in motorcycles?
0: Oh, I guess it was about maybe, close to 20 years ago now. I mean, it's something like, you grow up with a kid, you see a movie like Easy Rider when you're a teenager or something, yeah. And it's really impressionative, and I was always someone who liked to travel around. I grew up on the West Coast, and I kind of liked the road, like living on the road, and, that kind of thing was kind of in the blood a little bit. And mm-hmm. So, as you get older, you get a better job, you can afford a hobby. And so, the motorcycles started like that. And you just meet some really great people, and it really teaches you to, the do-yourself aspect of it is really nice, and people coming together and sharing skills and working on a project together, and we really put in a lot of hours into these bikes, and you build some really lifelong friendships around these people with the same passion. So yeah, it's really a lifestyle that grows on you.
2: What does yours look like?
0: I have a couple bikes. I have a mid-90s Harley that's not too wildly modified. It's pretty stock bike. That's kind of my daily rider that I go to work on and stuff when I can. And then I'm working on an older, a chopper project that's patched together with parts from the 60s and 70s and stuff like mm-hmm. that as well too. That's that I painted myself, and, so it's a bit more radical looking bike.
2: You got to ask you before you go, your online pseudonym Doomsday Machine, where does it come from?
0: I mean, I guess it's our style. I mean, kind of the Mad Max aesthetic a little bit, I think. Maybe a pessimistic outlook on the way the world is going in a lot of ways. And we're just the people who keep on riding,
2: And there you go. Well, have fun this weekend. Thank you for joining us.
0: Yeah. Thank you for having me on.
2: And stay with
0: again, everybody's welcome. So, we'll be there on Saturday all day in the park. Family's welcome. So, come on by. There's a free show. Tacos in the park is always a good time too. So we've got something for everyone.
2: All right. Stay with me for 1 second, David. That is David Battistuzzi, organizer of Rally in the Alley. The event runs from 2 to 7 p.m. Saturday in Raymond Préfontaine Park, which is right beside the Préfontaine Metro. And we were planning to play Rush at the end of the show, David, because they were in town on Wednesday. They're going to be in town today. And we asked you specifically if you had a song, and you chose Working Man. So here it is.

0: 8:28, Blake Traga looking at the day and the weekend in sports.
1: Let's start with tonight, Sean. The Alouettes take on the BC Lions at home at 7:30. They have a chance to clinch a playoff spot and be the first team in the CFL to do so this year. Then on Saturday, CF Montreal visit the Philadelphia Union at 7:30 p.m. Montreal's 4 points away from the ninth and final playoff spot in the East and have a 3% chance to make it. Let's see what happens.
0: Thank you. Three's better than nothing. Thank you.

lots of people putting together this show this week. Thank you to our technician, William Loivois Gagnon, studio director, Julie Chamberlain, It's Friday, I'm tired. Julie Chamberlain, producers Frederick Muckle, Camille Lewandowski, Gabriel Ellison-Scowcroft, Hannah Beach, our researcher.

0: Is Rowan Kennedy, Jay Turnbull on news, Jay Turnbull also on sports. Blake Saraga on sports as well. Lita Postlem on traffic. And you, our listeners, have a good weekend. By the way, on Monday, we are off, and our friends at Quebec AM are taking over. The show starts at 6 o'clock, and we will see you on Tuesday. Here's Lita.
1: With a couple of major traffic jams, one in L'Assomption, all around L'Assomption at this point. So try to avoid the closure of Highway 4.

0: This is CBC News. Good morning, it's 8:30. I'm Jay Turnbull with the CBC News for Quebec. It's the first day of school at LaSalle College, nearly 2 weeks later than planned. Classes were suspended after the college sought creditor protection amid a dispute with the Quebec government over millions of dollars in penalties and subsidies. But a court ruling yesterday means students and staff can finally return to class. Atty Papadidar is at the LaSalle College this morning. Atty, what's the mood like there?
1: Jay, I'm here at LaSalle College, and the students are coming through the doors one by one this morning, and there's definitely an air of excitement and relief for many of them. This has been a pretty uncertain couple of weeks, but now they're finally getting the school year they expected to start on August 27th. Let's listen to some of the students.
2: It's honestly a bit surreal.
3: Yes, I feel ecstatic. I'm so excited.
4: It's just like a dream come true. Dreams back on plan. Yeah. We're back into it.
5: Back on track.
1: And that's really the mood here. Students are relieved to finally be back on track. The college has been fighting with the Quebec government over nearly $48 million. That's including like penalty for over-enrolling students in English language programs. Yesterday, a Quebec Superior Court justice ruled that classes should go ahead and that government funding should continue for the school year. LaSalle College's director Claude Marchand believes the judge put the students and teachers first.
6: I think he heard the representations from both parties, and at the end, the future of the students and the teachers prevailed, and he gave his orders accordingly.
1: But Marchand says the fight isn't over. LaSalle College and the Quebec government still have to negotiate a solution to those millions of dollars in penalties and subsidies. Jay?
0: Thank you, Atty. You'll hear from me later on this morning. CQ candidates on Quebec's North Shore are making a hefty election promise if elected. They say their party will lead the way on the construction of a new bridge across the Saguenay River. As Brian Fiquette explains, it's been a long-awaited project for those living in the area.
7: C'est notre volonté, la volonté commune de Yves et de moi, évidemment, mais aussi de notre parti, d'être capable de procéder.
8: CAQ candidate for Duplessis, Catherine Champagne-Jourdain, says the bridge between the two regions is a shared commitment between her and Yves Montigny, the party's candidate in René Lévesque. The party is promising a call for tenders would take place within the first 100 days of their mandate for private construction and investment firms. Whether it will be a toll bridge or not hasn't been determined. The CAQ says that a permanent road link over the Saguenay River is essential to the North Shore's development and would address decades-long demands from local officials, business leaders, and communities. Guillaume Tremblay is with a group advocating for a bridge linking Tadoussac to Baie-Sainte-Catherine, and he's also the warden of the Manicouagan Regional Municipality.
9: On veut profiter de la campagne électorale pour qu'ils puissent prendre des engagements concrets par rapport à ce projet-là.
8: Tremblay says they want to take advantage of the election campaign to get politicians to make concrete commitments to getting the bridge built. Brianne Fiquette, CBC News, Sept-Îles.
0: The city of Shannon, northwest of Quebec City, may soon see its population increase by roughly 40%. The Canadian military is investing in housing for the nearby Valcartier military base. People living in the city are hoping for a smooth transition as military members and their families move into the new homes, Sarah Kate Delair reports.
10: The National Defense has begun its military housing expansion project in Shannon. Over 1,000 new units will be built, specifically for military members, by 2034. Mayor Sarah Perreault worries these units would bring the population from 7,000 to over 10,000 people.
11: Quand une population augmente, ben, elle vient avec la circulation, les écoles.
10: More people means more traffic and more students in schools, says Perreault.
12: We hear the municipality's concerns.
10: Catherine Villeneuve is with the Canadian Forces Housing Agency. She says the units are necessary to better support the forces members and their family. Villeneuve assures the work won't happen overnight and that the forces will work with the city to ensure a smooth process.
12: The domino effect on the community is there.
13: Puis tant mieux s'il y a plus de monde, on veut servir le plus de gens possible.
10: It's great if there's more people. We want to serve as many people as possible, says restaurant owner Frédéric Forcier. Resident Marie-Josée Lonval agrees. She's with the Valcartier Military Family Resource Center, but says as a resident, she believes these new community members will help revive the local economy as clients and workers.
14: C'est une opportunité extraordinaire culturellement pour la ville.
10: It's an extraordinary opportunity for the city culturally.

0: Shirley, she says. Sarah Kate Dallaire, CBC News, Shannon.
1: And finally, Statistics Canada is set to release its latest snapshot of the labour market this morning. According to a Reuters poll of economists, employers are expected to have added 15,000 jobs in August, while the unemployment rate is projected to remain unchanged at 6.4%. The Canadian economy added 75,000 jobs in July. The employment report comes as Canada faces an escalating trade war with the United States. The U.S. is slapping tariffs on $28 billion worth of Canadian goods. Ottawa's own set of counter-tariffs are expected to take effect next week. And that's your look at news. Lita Polson is watching the roads for us.
2: And they are very busy in some areas. Overall, it's been a great morning coming in from the east and the west. And public transit also working very well. Rush hour is winding down on the hem. Still a wait, though, for the elevator up. And Metro working well. The EXO trains all in good shape for us at all the commuter trains. Bois des Filions, though, big problem. 640 East still closed at Montaignon and will be for at least another hour as they do investigation into a major accident. Highway 40 westbound in L'Assomption also still closed between the 343 and the 341. And Jay, the weekend closures, this is for you. La Fontaine Tunnel completely closed all weekend starting tonight till Tuesday morning at 5 a.m. And that is in the northbound direction with night closures all weekend long for the southbound direction.
1: I will be sure to stay away, Lita. Thank you for the warning.
2: Good.
1: In the weather, today in Montreal, Laurentians, a mix of sun and cloud, 30% chance of showers this afternoon and a high of 24. In the townships, a 40% chance of showers, risk of a thunderstorm, a high of 22 degrees, humidex at 27. Quebec City, a 60% chance of showers this afternoon and risk of a thunderstorm, a high of 20 today, mainly cloudy tonight and a 40% chance of showers this evening. Gaspé-Perrier today, periods of rain, a high of 16 degrees.

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1: This is CBC News. Good morning, it's 9 o'clock. I'm Jay Turnbull with the CBC News for Quebec. It's the first day of school at LaSalle College, nearly 2 weeks later than planned. Classes were suspended after the college sought creditor protection amid a dispute with the Quebec government over millions of dollars in penalties and subsidies. Atifa Patidar is at the college this morning. Ati, what are you hearing?
2: Jay, students are coming through the doors one by one this morning, and there's definitely an air of excitement and relief. For many of them, this has been a pretty uncertain couple of weeks, but now they're finally getting this school year. They expect it to start on August 27. Let's listen to some of these students.
3: It's honestly a bit surreal.
4: Yes, I feel ecstatic. I'm so excited.
5: It's just like a dream come true. Dreams back on plan. Yeah. We're back into it.
6: Back on track.
2: And that's really the mood here. Students are relieved to finally be back on track. The college has been fighting with the Quebec government over nearly $48 million. That includes penalty for over-enrolling students in English language programs. Yesterday, a Quebec Superior Court justice ruled that classes should go ahead and that government funding should continue for the school year. LaSalle College's director, Claude Marchand, believes judge put the students and teachers first. Marchand says the fight isn't over. LaSalle College and the Quebec government still have to negotiate a solution for those millions of dollars in penalty and subsidies. Jay?
1: Thank you. That's the CBC's Atifa Patidar reporting from College LaSalle. On the campaign trail, Quebec Liberal Party leader Charles Millard is calling on Premier Christine Fréchette to reverse the decision affecting how English-speaking Quebecers receive election information. In a letter to the Premier, Millard criticizes the government for refusing Election Quebec's request for an exemption that would have allowed it to continue sending voting information directly to voters in both French and English. Elections Quebec is instead using a QR code to provide the information in English. Millard says that could create barriers for some voters, particularly seniors who may not have a smartphone. He also says the decision contradicts Fréchette's previous call for a better relationship with Quebec's English-speaking community. Millard is asking the government to change course and says protecting French should not come at the expense of English-speaking Quebecers' democratic rights. It is day 9 on the campaign trail. Party leaders will be out and about and spread across the province today. The CQ's Christine Fréchette will kick off her morning in Saint-Eustache before heading to West Gatineau for a luncheon and a schoolyard visit. She'll make an afternoon appearance at the Gatineau Hot Air Balloon Festival. Liberal leader Charles Millard was up before dawn, hitting the airwaves in Rivière-du-Loup. He'll spend the rest of his day in Quebec City with planned announcements on homelessness while touring local shelters. He'll end the day at an evening curling match. Quebec's Lauderdale's Ruba Ghazal is in the capital this morning. She will propose a plan to support for cultural workers before traveling to Saguenay. PQ leader Paul St-Pierre Plamondon starts his day targeting food security with a morning presser before heading north to Jonquière. And Conservative leader Éric Duhaime spends his day in Lévis before heading to Quebec City. And that was the CBC News. Lita Polson has one last look at the morning road for us.
7: And it is still very busy in some areas. Jay, we still have a big problem right now. If you're heading towards in the Laval area, actually in the Bois des Filions area, if you're heading towards the 640, maybe think twice. It is gridlock traffic or bumper to bumper at this point. Heading to Montaignon, where it is completely closed or detoured off in that area. And the police operation continues for at least another hour in that area. It's also affecting your drive on the 15 north and south at the 640. If you're heading down onto the Metropolitan in the westbound direction, still an incident at Laurentian, still an incident through the Decarie interchange. And if you are heading to L'Assomption, keep in mind that the 40 is still closed, and that's due to an accident that actually happened at 5:30 this morning. Again, there's a police operation in the area, and there's a bumper-to-bumper situation on all routes connected to the 40 in L'Assomption. snow. And right now, though, public transit is working very well.
1: Thank you, Lita. Looking at your weather now, Montreal and up to the Laurentians, a mix of sun and cloud with a 30% chance of showers this afternoon and a high of 24 degrees. In the townships, a 40% chance of showers and a high of 22 with risk of a thunderstorm. Quebec City, 60% chance of showers this afternoon, risk of a thunderstorm there as well, and a high of 20. Gaspé-Percé.

I'm Jay Turmel with your Environment Canada weather forecast for Quebec. Starting in Montreal, a mix of sun and cloud today, a 30% chance of showers this afternoon. The high today will be 24, humidex sitting at 29. A 30% chance of showers this evening and a

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0: 25 years later, CBC News looks back at the 9/11 attacks and examines how it continues to shape our world. 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
2: Bob Odenkirk is an Emmy-winning actor you might know from shows like Better Call Saul and Breaking Bad. He'll be here to talk about playing an action star in his 60s in his new movie and how risk is a through line throughout his career.
3: This is CBC News. Good morning, it's 10 o'clock. I'm Jay Turnbull with the CBC News for Quebec. An autistic student who was sent home due to a lack of specialized resources during the last school year is now heading back to school. This is after CBC News reported on the case of 10-year-old Ellie.

0: one of thousands of Quebec students experiencing what's called a break in services. Gloria Enriquez reports.
1: These cool clicky pens.
2: 10-year-old Ellie is sorting through her supplies, getting ready for her new school.
1: Nervous. Scary. A bit exciting.
2: Ellie is autistic and has dyslexia. CBC News is withholding her last name to reduce online harm and bullying. She used to go to St. Lawrence School on Montreal's South Shore. But after losing some of her in-class specialized resources, Ellie was having meltdowns. Her mother, Kellen Harden-Jones, agreed to pull her out.
3: What essentially we're telling her is that you don't fit in the school and you have to leave. And it's incredibly difficult.
2: Last year in Quebec, there were more than 3,000 students sent home from school due to a lack of resources. Riverside School Board Chair Christopher Craig won't comment on Ellie's case, but says finding the right program for kids in her situation takes time and resources.
4: It's complex, and I don't think we ever have enough money for this. We've been suffering since austerity measures of the Liberals up to the massive budget cuts a few years ago by the CAQ.
2: The school board did end up finding a new school for Ellie with the right resources. But she's since become an advocate, letting politicians know kids like her need help.
1: It's literally their job.
2: Gloria Enriquez, CBC News, Montreal.
0: Statistics Canada says Canada lost 42,000 jobs in August, and that's despite a Reuters poll of economists predicting Canada had added 15,000 last month. The unemployment rate does remain at 6.4%. Employment fell in business, building, and other support services. Also in natural resources, utilities, and government work. But manufacturing, hard hit by U.S. tariffs, gained 22,000 jobs. Canada created 75,000 jobs back in July. The Montreal Fire Department says its workers had to deal with more outdoor fires in 2025. The department says it's because of the homeless encampments across the city. The department says it is working with police and other community organizations to help prevent more fires. Overall, there was an 8% increase in calls last year compared to 2024. But there is some good news. The fire department is noting an increase in the number of functioning smoke detectors. To Western Quebec now, residents in Hull gathered at the intersection where a pedestrian was killed in a collision on Monday. Nearly 100 people gathered near Rue Gamelin and Boulevard Musette to mourn last night. Gatineau police say the 69-year-old woman was from Gatineau. Alex Cool Fergus was one of the organizers of the gathering. She says the collision has had an impact on residents of the neighborhood.
5: I mean, we don't yet know who the victim is, and so there's a lot of anxiety within the neighborhood about who is it. We're a very tightly knit neighborhood, and a lot of us bike and walk, and so for sure when you hear that a pedestrian has been hit, you just get really nervous that it's someone who you know and who you love. And so I think that was really hard, and I think that's part of the reason why so many of us came out tonight, is because we didn't want to be alone with our grief and our anger.
0: Cool Fergus also called on more action from elected officials to improve road safety in the city. It is day 9 on the Quebec campaign trail. Party leaders will be out and about and spread out across the province today. CAQ's Kristen Frechette will be heading to Gatineau for a luncheon and a schoolyard visit, and then will be at the Gatineau Hot Air Balloon Festival. Charles Milliard, the Liberal leader, was up early on the radio in Rivière-du-Loup. Now he'll be spending the most of his day in Quebec City. Quebec's Lord Ayers, Ruba Gazal, is in the capital this morning, and PQ leader Paul St-Pierre Plamondon is in Quebec City as well, and Conservative leader Éric Duhem is in Quebec City at Poutine Fest. And that was the CBC News. So the weather now in the Montreal area and the Laurentians, a mix of sun and cloud, 30% chance of showers this afternoon, a high of 24. In the eastern townships, 40% chance of showers this afternoon with risk of a thunderstorm, a high of 22, Humidex at 27. Quebec City, a 60% chance of showers this afternoon and risk of a thunderstorm as well, a high of 20 degrees there. Gaspé-Percé, periods of rain and a high of 16 today. Tonight, periods of rain ending in a low of 14.
6: Hey, I'm Garvey Bailey, in for Tom Power. Welcome to Q. Usually when an actor reaches a certain age, you start to see them in different kinds of roles, maybe less physically challenging. Not so for the award-winning actor Bob Odenkirk. Bob, who you know from Better Call Saul and Saturday Night Live, actually thinks that playing an action hero is exactly what he should be doing in his 60s.

Good morning. It's 10:30. I'm Jay Turnbull with your CBC News headlines for Quebec. Students and staff at LaSalle College are finally in classrooms today. That's nearly 2 weeks later than planned. Classes were suspended after the college sought creditor protection. It owes the provincial government close to $48 million. Yesterday, Quebec Superior Court Quebec Superior Court Justice ruled the classes will proceed as normal while the deal is worked out.

And the Montreal Fire Department says it was busy last year. The department says its workers were called to 8% more fires in 2025 than the previous year. It says one reason is the number of calls to deal with minor fires in homeless encampments. Turning to the weather now, in Montreal and the Laurentians today, a mix of sun and cloud, a 30% chance of showers this afternoon, and a high of 24 degrees, humidex at 20.

0: 10% chance of showers this evening and risk of a thunderstorm and a low of 14 degrees. For tomorrow, mainly cloudy and a high of 19. Quebec City, a 60% chance of showers this afternoon and risk of a thunderstorm, a high of 20 degrees. Tonight, mainly cloudy, 40% chance of showers, a low of 14. Gaspé Palisades today, periods of rain and a high of 16 degrees. And for tonight, periods of rain ending.
1: I'm Gerby Bailey, and for Tom Power, you're listening to Q. The Toronto musician Emily Steinwall grew up on classic rock, but when she was a teenager, she found herself becoming obsessed with jazz saxophone. She'd run scales over and over and practiced nonstop for years. She even went to college to study jazz saxophone. So jazz has always featured heavily in her sound and songwriting. And if you're wondering, Emily's music sounds a bit like this.

0: And I feel, I don't know, I feel like as an artist, I try to be like a vessel. I feel like songs, like they float around like little fairies that, you know, try to manifest and become material through songwriters, right? And I think that's like the fun of being a songwriter. I try to be an open channel.
1: It sounds like you were really open to it in that moment, though, too.
0: I was, yeah. That,
1: you know, if you were going to be a vessel, like, you were just like...
0: I was.
1: Bring it.
0: I was, like, barefoot in Christy Pitts under a tree. Yeah, I was ready.
1: You cannot be more ready than barefoot. I mentioned before that you went to school to study jazz saxophone, of course, and you actually called up an old teacher of yours.
0: I did.
1: Kirk McDonald. Kirk...

0: Cassandra Wilson with her rendition of the classic song by the band, The Wait. We learned that Cassandra Wilson died earlier this week. She was 70 years old. And that is it for the show today. Q This Week was produced by Simi Bassi, Ben Edwards, Deanne Eros, Vanessa Greco, Vanessa Nigro, Liv Pasquarelli, Adriel Smiley, Catherine Stockhausen, and Caitlin Swan. Our digital team is Vivian Rashad, Kenneth Collins, March Mercanti, and Julia Whalen. Our production assistant is Zoe Morris. Sam Hashmi is our engineer. Our director is Glory Omotayo. Our senior producer is Matt Murphy. Beza Saifa is our executive producer. It's been so much fun hanging out with you here on Q. I'm going to be gone for a while. Tom is back, y'all. He's back. I had so much fun. I hope to see you soon. My name is Garvey Bailey, sitting in for Tom Power. Catch you next time.
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2: My name is Siaya, and I live in the most beautiful place on Earth. 7 months ago, I blew up my life, and a lot has shifted since then. Everyone is moving forward. I'm still working on that. And that's me. Welcome to Ice Cove.
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5: Okay, so the sequel to the Ali G movie comes out next month. It's called Who Is I? And stars Sacha Baron Cohen back in the role that made him famous. You'll hear how the comedy is landing and why there's already a boycott to stop its screening in theaters.
6: This is CBC News. Good morning. It's 11 o'clock. I'm Jay Turnbull with the CBC News for Quebec. Statistics Canada has revealed this morning the country lost 42,000 jobs in August. That was unexpected, but the unemployment rate remains at 6.4%. Nisha Patel breaks it down.
7: Many of the losses were full-time jobs, and employment in the public sector fell for the third month in a row. There were fewer Canadians working in wholesale and retail trade, finance, and real estate, though the manufacturing sector actually added jobs. Jobs numbers are notoriously volatile. In the first quarter of the year, the economy was slower and businesses were shedding jobs. The growth picked up during the second quarter as businesses found ways to navigate the trade disruptions, and Canada added 181,000 jobs from the period of April to July. Since then, trade tensions with the United States have escalated, and the economic

0: outlook has become more uncertain. So the roller coaster ride for the labor market may be far from over. Nisha Patel, CBC News, Toronto.
1: The city of Shannon, northwest of Quebec City, may soon see its population increase by roughly 40%. The Canadian military is investing in housing for the nearby Valcartier military base. People living in the city are hoping for a smooth transition as military members and their families move into the new homes. Sarah K. Delaire reports.
2: The National Defense has begun its military housing expansion project in Shannon. Over 1,000 new units will be built, specifically for military members, by 2034. Mayor Sarah Perreault worries these units would bring the population from 7,000 to over 10,000 people. More people means more traffic and more students in schools, says Perreault.
3: We hear the municipality's concerns.
2: Catherine Villeneuve is with the Canadian Forces Housing Agency. She says the units are necessary to better support the forces members and their family. Villeneuve assures the work won't happen overnight and that the forces will work with the city to ensure a smooth process.
3: The domino effect on the community is there.
4: Puis tant mieux s'il y a plus de monde, on veut servir le plus de gens possible.
2: It's great if there's more people. We want to serve as many people as possible, says restaurant owner Frédéric Forcier. Resident Marie-Josée Lonval agrees. She's with the Valcartier Military Family Resource Center, but says as a resident, she believes these new community members will help revive the local economy as clients and workers.
5: C'est une opportunité extraordinaire culturellement pour la ville.
2: It's an extraordinary opportunity for the city. Culturally, she says. Sarah Kate Dallaire, CBC News, Shannon.
1: A cycling advocacy group estimates close to 40,000 bikes are stolen every year in Montreal, but it admits it is difficult to get accurate statistics. As Atifet Paidar tells us, as frustration grows, some residents are taking matters into their own hands.
6: Hey, j'appelle la police!
7: A man recently filmed two people allegedly stealing a bicycle in Montreal's Pointe Saint-Charles neighborhood. Julien Chatrin was getting out of her car when she saw the thief ride away.
8: Mon conjoint et moi, on s'est mis à courir après pour essayer.
7: Chatrin says she and her partner started running after them, trying to catch the thieves, but they couldn't. The Montreal Police Force says it receives about 2,600 reports of stolen bikes last year, but Magali Bepron from Vélo Québec says that number likely represents only a fraction of the actual theft.
9: Parce que tout simplement beaucoup de gens ne se donneront pas la peine de le déclarer auprès de la police.
7: She says many people simply don't bother reporting it to police because they don't expect to get their bike back. The SPVM says officers take bike theft seriously but have to prioritize more urgent calls. Atefa Padidar, CBC News, Montreal.
1: Cuba's government has announced a batch of free market reforms amid a U.S. oil blockade and to deepening economic crisis. The rule changes aim to attract foreign investment and boost the island's private sector. The latest measures, which are linked to a sweeping package of reforms announced in June, allow foreign companies to hire employees without going through state employment agencies. And that was the CBC News. To the weather now. In Montreal and the Laurentians, a mix of sun and cloud, 30% chance of showers this afternoon and a high of 24. In the townships, a 40% chance of showers with risk of a thunderstorm this afternoon, a high of 22. In the capital, a 60% chance of showers, risk of a thunderstorm there as well, and a high of 20 degrees. Gaspé, Percé, periods of rain today, a high of 16 degrees. And in the Saguenay, cloudy with a 60% chance of showers, risk of a thunderstorm, a high of 18.
10: So Sacha Baron Cohen is going back to one of his earliest characters. He's making a new Ali G movie. It's called Ali G, Who Is I? And I can't imagine the news is landing how he expected, because there's a petition with more than 30,000 supporters hoping to ban the movie from UK theaters. I'm Alameen Abdul Mahmoud. This is Commotion. L. Jones is here. Marlon Palmer is here. Rad Simon Pillay is here. Good morning, all of you. Nice to see you.
11: Good morning.
12: Good morning.
10: Hi, everybody. Listen, we got a lot to talk about. This Ali G story. We're also going to talk about this new Netflix doc about the ray gun story. But let us begin, if you don't mind, right here.
13: Yo, it's me, Ali G. I've been gone for 20 years, chilling. And in that time, the world went to crap. There was COVID, wars, and Ed Sheeran. But I's gonna get back on top with a brand new thing called a documentary.
10: Who Oof. Okay, that is a bit of the trailer for the film Ally.

high 20. The humidity will make it feel like 25. Tonight, mainly cloudy, the low 14. In Sherbrooke today, mix of sun and cloud, 40% chance of showers, risk of a thunderstorm, the high 22. Humidex 27. Tonight, similar conditions, a low 14. And for Gaspé, periods of rain today and windy, the high will be, pardon me, I don't have it here, cloudy with a 40% chance of showers.

0: Derek's backyard is a college kid's dream. Pool, hot tub, tiki bar with a mini fridge. He is the noisy neighbor. When he's not spending his days floating around, drinking beer, and blaring Celine Dion. He's revving up his motorcycle to ensure the entire neighborhood gets the full benefit of his midlife crisis. I'll take the news bag next door over the Frenchman trying to relive his youth. Thank you, Steve.
1: Lisa Baker, ladies and gentlemen, with some great points at Derek's expense. This one's gotten personal in a hurry, and it's time for the audience to decide. So, by applause, how many of you want to butt in and let Lisa know you support her pro-nosy neighbor's notion, Lisa Baker? Woo. A lot of love, okay. And who preferred Derek arguing for the right to remain not silent, Derek Seguin? I don't have to decide, so I'm not going to. It's a tie! Nosy, noisy, who cares? Big hand for Derek Seguin, Lisa Baker, everybody! Well, that's all for this week. I'm Steve Patterson saying, remember to love thy neighbor when possible and stand strong against them when not. I'll argue with you again soon, Canada. Good night!
2: The Debaters is created by Richard Side. This week's episode was produced by Nicole Callender, Chloe Edbrook, Dean Jenkinson, and Graham Clark. With continuity by Graham Clark, Diana Francis, and Gary Jones. 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With special thanks to Katie Ellen Humphreys, David Pride, George Sadie, and Emily Ferrier. Executive producer of CBC Radio Comedy is Lee Pitts. And thanks to everyone at the Imperial Theatre in St. John and the Confederation Centre of the Arts Theatre in Charlottetown.
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5: 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Words like frette, vidange, even just the accent. 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
6: This is CBC News. Good afternoon. It's 12 o'clock. I'm Simon Nakaneshny with your CBC News from Montreal. Rescue crews in Nepal are calling it a miracle. 9 days after flash floods swept along the Tibet-Nepal border, the hydropower workers have been pulled alive from a blocked tunnel, two of them. Now there's growing hope that more trapped workers will be saved. Julia Chapman has more.
7: A survivor pulled from a tunnel at a hydropower station on the Trishuli River. He's one of two men rescued after being trapped for more than a week. Sanjeev Shah is one of the survivors. Speaking from under an oxygen mask, he describes how he stayed in the tunnel to help others get out, but didn't manage to escape himself. The wife of the other man, Kabir Maharjan, says her husband was confused when he emerged and didn't recognize her at first. Authorities have described his condition as critical. 29 Canadians known to be in the area are still unaccounted for. Canadian officials are collecting DNA from families of the missing. Mark Allen is Canada's deputy ambassador to Nepal.
8: It's become a big part of this process to be able to establish matches between direct family members and the remains.
7: Those families are among thousands of people anxiously waiting for news. Julia Chapman, CBC News. London.
6: There was more drama this morning in a Massachusetts court hearing the case of Lindsay Clancy. The judge is giving the defense 1 hour before he formally declares

0: declares a mistrial. Steve Futterman has the details.
1: The judge was about to declare a mistrial. He had indicated that from the bench, but the defense is asking for a one-hour stay to appeal to the highest court in the state to see if the jury can be told to continue their deliberations. All this took place after the jury sent a note to the judge, essentially saying that they were hopelessly deadlocked. The note said that, unfortunately, we will not be able to reach a verdict. The judge said he was prepared to declare the mistrial, but the defense would like the jury to be given another instruction, urging them to continue their deliberations. That, again, is going to involve the highest court in the state of Massachusetts. If that court issues a stay, then the jury obviously will not be dismissed. All of this is taking place as we believe the jury is divided 11-1. All signs point to that, but we don't know in which direction, guilty or not guilty. Steve Futterman, CBC News, Los Angeles.
0: Canada lost 42,000 jobs in August, but overall the unemployment rate remained stable at 6.4%. Losses in some provinces and territories were offset by gains in other jurisdictions. Here in Quebec, the unemployment rate remained unchanged at 5.6%, which is one of the lowest in the country. Well, it's the first day of school at LaSalle College, nearly 2 weeks later than planned. Classes had been suspended after the college had a financial dispute with the Quebec government over enrolling too many students in English language programs. Today, students and teachers are finally back in the classroom. Atife Padidar spoke to some of them.
2: Like, it's really a relief for us, especially, I would say, like, the international students.
3: Victoria Garcia Pinheiro came to Montreal from Brazil 3 years ago to study fashion marketing at LaSalle College, but she was scared that college could close before she had a chance to finish her
2: program.
3: Because
2: we've invested so much money, so much of our time.
3: Today, she's back in the classroom and says she can finally get on with the plans that brought her to Montreal. The college's dispute with Quebec, however, is far from over. LaSalle is facing nearly $48 million in penalties and repayment demands from the province for over-enrollment in its English language programs. A court ruling this week allows the college to keep operating, but the college and the government still have to negotiate a long-term financial solution. Meanwhile, teachers like Guillaume Girard say they're in what he calls a solution mode.
4: We're going to adapt to that timeline that's gonna unveil in the next few weeks. And
3: they're hopeful that timeline means long-term stability for LaSalle College. Atife Padidar, CBC News, Montreal.
0: And in a report covering the first 6 months of the year, the Canadian Anti-Fraud Centre says it received reports of approximately $350 million in losses from Canadians. Dave Gilson has the details.
5: The center says investment fraud remains at the top of the list, with the highest reported financial losses at nearly $140 million over the first 6 months of the year. It says $25 million in reported extortion-related losses over that period have already exceeded 2025 totals. Besides bank investigator and recovery fraud reports, it adds other notable activity, included $58 million in losses connected to spear phishing fraud reports. Wes LaFortune with the Better Business Bureau in Calgary says the scams can be complex, include high-pressure tactics, and even involve organized crime.
6: Slow down, do not make quick decisions, and do your research. You know, I mean, research. That is the bottom line. And you'll find when people do that, they will discover, you know, that, hey, this looks funny to me. There's something going on here.
5: More information, including fraud reporting and safety advice, can be found at the Canadian Anti-Fraud Center and the Better Business Bureau. Dave Gilson, CBC News, Calgary.
0: And that was the CBC News. 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

Now, here's your look at the weather forecast from Environment Canada in Montreal today. Mix of sun and cloud, 30% chance of showers, the high 25, the humidex 30, UV index 6 or high. Tonight, chance of showers as well, the low 17. For Quebec City, mainly cloudy today with a 60% chance of showers into the evening, risk of a thunderstorm, the high 20, the humidex 25. Tonight, mainly cloudy, the low 14 degrees. In Sherbrooke today, a mix of sun and cloud with a 40% chance of showers, risk of a thunderstorm as well. The high 22, the humidex 27. Tonight, similar conditions expected, the low 14. And for Gaspé today, periods of rain, windy, the high 6

0: 16. The rain should end this evening, then cloudy with a 40% chance of showers. The wind's becoming lighter. The low 14 as well. 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
1: Thanks so much, Simon. I'm in for Shauna Pell, and welcome to Radio Noon. If you're learning how to speak French in Quebec, you quickly realize it's a lot different than any other kind of French. Getting the accent, wrapping your head around its distinct quirks can be a fun challenge. 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

0: I grew up out west, so the French I learned in public school was France French, and even at that, it was an hour course once a week. When I moved to Quebec, I thought I could speak French, but boy, was I wrong. I quickly signed up for some French courses here and sort of dived in. And as soon as I was off work, I headed to a 4-hour course. This went on for months before I was comfortable even having a conversation. But I remember when I came to start work here at the CBC and I come across expressions that no class will teach you. I had an editor once who, when he got frustrated, would say, Colin or Colin de Bin. And in my head, I was translating. I just couldn't understand why he kept saying hill of beans over and over. I later learned it was sort of like saying gosh. Very cute. Oh, and finessing the accent. Well, that's still a work in progress. Today on the show, we're going to speak to an American who moved to Quebec about 10 years ago. He decided to sort of honor that decade, which coincided with getting his Canadian citizenship, with a video guide about Quebec. Learning French. And the video is a history lesson of the language. It breaks down how Quebec is different from other kinds of French and goes over countless Quebec-specific words and phrases. We're going to hear more throughout the hour, but here's an idea of what that sounds like.
1: First off, generally, whereas France French is spoken almost from the back of the throat, Quebec French tends to be spoken more in the nose. For example, the un sound becomes more of an un, and so words like un, quelqu'un, or chacun in standard French become un, quelqu'un, chacun, etc. with a Quebec accent. Adverbs ending in en, like vraiment, tellement, or lentement, become vraiment, tellement, and lentement.
0: We also want to hear from you. What is your experience learning French in Quebec? How did you immerse yourself in the language? And what are some of your favorite Quebec French words or expressions? And again, a reminder, ones that can be said on air, of course. Give us a call, 514-597-4500, toll free, 1-877-597-4500. Our text line again, 514-566-9066. And if you text, please include your name and where you're texting from. Our guest for the hour is Connor Nickerson. He's a Montreal-based multidisciplinary artist and the filmmaker behind An English Speaker's Guide to Quebec French. Thanks so much for coming in, Connor. Welcome to Radio Noon.
2: Thank you very much for having me.
0: So why did you want to make this video?
2: It kind of started, obviously through my own experience. So I'm American. I got here not knowing that much French, not knowing that much about Quebec or Quebec French. And over the years, having to kind of pick it up in real world experiences with actually talking with people. And then once I got to the point where I was more or less comfortable with Quebec French, then talking to other people who are in the same exact situation where, you know, they're learning French and they go out and try and talk with people and don't understand anything that's being said. So talking with more and more people who had that same experience, once I had already gotten comfortable with French, Quebec French, I thought to myself, you know, it would be nice to make some kind of guide where someone could sit down and watch a video and have kind of everything that they need to know to get by with Quebec French here.
0: How different was the French that you encountered here from the French that you were learning in school, I guess, back in the States?
2: I would say totally different. I mean, it was really, I think I wasn't prepared at all for how different it was going to be. I had spoken, or I had taken a little bit of French in high school, and I even took some French when I got here and I was studying at McGill University. But even though I was studying French in Montreal, I would go out in the real world and talk with people, and I had no idea what people were saying. So it was super, super different.
0: And also, like, I would assume kind of a bit stressful when you're like, I think I know what's going on, but, you know, what were some of the situations that you're finding yourself

0: happen where you're like, no, like, I just don't get it?
1: Well, I think it was often being in groups of people where they were native speakers and they were speaking amongst themselves and they were speaking completely naturally. I think those were the moments where I was like, oh, geez, I really actually have no idea what people are saying, you know?
0: What did you want to kind of cover in the video? Just kind of walk me through like where you start in the video and kind of walk me through what it is that you include in terms of information for people.
1: Yeah, so I kind of give like a big overview of kind of everything you need to know about Quebec French. At first, it was just going to be like words and expressions. And then I realized, oh, wait, the accent's a really big part of this, you know? So understanding, obviously, there are lots of different accents. People have like different regional accents and they speak some people speak more neutrally. Some people speak with a really strong accent. But I kind of give like an overview of what you might be able to expect for an accent. And then I go through a bit of the history as well. I realize that, you know, the history is so intertwined with Quebec French that it's important to mention kind of how Quebec French became Quebec French and some of the history behind it with like coexisting with English here. And then I go through, you know, all of the words and expressions that you're likely to run into, including the beloved sac, the religious swear words here.
0: Yes.
1: And also anglicisms, because those are very, very common throughout Quebec as well. And then at the end, I talk a little bit about my own experience with speaking French here and learning French here and some of the things that kind of helped me to speak and understand a bit more naturally.
0: You know, the video's been out 2 weeks. It's amassed nearly 150,000 views. How do you feel about the reaction?
1: It's been cool. There's been a lot of French-speaking people from Quebec, actually, who have found it and have been like, I speak French and I'm from here, but I watched, you know, the whole video. So it's been really positive. Generally, I think the French-speaking Quebecers approve. But there's also been a lot of, you know, Anglophones who have said, oh, like, I'm learning French in Quebec and... or, you know, I know someone who's learning French here, so I'm going to send it to them. So it's been really positive. I've been really surprised. It wasn't, I didn't expect that it was going to be so many people who see it. So I'm very pleasantly surprised.
0: Yeah, the part that you go through with like kind of how the accent differs on certain words mm-hmm. In between, you know, France French and Quebec French and what it actually translates into, mm-hmm. very helpful part of the mm-hmm. video. We have a text message here from Mike in Beaconsfield, and he says, I did French immersion classes from primary school onwards, but didn't feel like I'd mastered the language until I spent 2 months in Trois-Rivières as part of the Explore program. Better late at 29 years old than ever. I mean, you are in Montreal now, but did you live in other cities where you felt like, yeah, that really kind of took your French to another level?
1: Yeah, so I think it was, I originally moved straight to Montreal from the United States, and I did my program at McGill, and I finished my program, and then pretty much immediately it was the pandemic. And I was in this phase where I really wanted some kind of change. And at first I was like, I could move to like a different neighborhood or something. But then I thought, well, I was working remotely at the time. So I thought, why not Quebec City? So I just decided to move kind of impulsively to Quebec City.
0: Not in the middle of winter, I hope.
1: Actually, yes.
0: Late
1: November, really? I think. So it was really like kind of the worst time to like, you know, middle of the pandemic.
0: The time where
1: they're
0: running the canoes across the ice and you're like,
1: Yeah,
0: okay.
1: Yeah. So I got to Quebec City and it was cool because in Quebec City, you don't really have that option to switch to English, like revert to English if you don't know certain words. It was the kind of thing where, you know, in Montreal, if you're speaking to someone and you don't know a word and you just say the English word, they're like, oh, I know what you mean. But then in Quebec City, there would be times where I would be speaking with someone and I didn't know a word, so I'd say it in English and they would still kind of look at me like, I still don't know what you mean.
0: Yeah, blink, blink.
1: Yeah, so you don't really have as much of an option to switch to English, which really helped to just stick with the French and use it every day.
0: What are some of kind of the favorite words, I guess, that kind of stick out for you as some of the ones that you're like, oh, like you would never have guessed in a million years that that would be one?
1: I think there are lots of words that just trying to understand people speaking Quebec French, you don't, they sound really confusing, but it's really just the pronunciation or it's just the fact that they are said so fast that like certain words get kind of crushed together and you kind of lose the words within the speed of the speech. But for me, I think there are the words that I use really practically. There's like pis, which is like pre, you know, which is really just then, but it is used in Quebec as a way of saying a, as in and. So that's something I use constantly. And I don't really even think about it, but that's a very like Quebec word. There's lots of words like that where it's, you know, tse, which is to say, which is, you know, like, you know, that I use also super frequently. So there are lots of words like that that are very practical. But I think just in terms of like a word that I love because it's just such a fun word is like tigidou, which is like kind of...
0: I've heard that one. What is that one?
1: It's like

0: Siggy Doo, I think the closest equivalent would probably be like Hunky Dory or like A-OK. It's like kind of like a cutesy way of saying like everything's all good. Like Siggy Doo is like everything's like A-OK.
1: A-OK, you know? Interesting. Well, we're going to listen to part of your video. And this in this part, you're explaining the word franchement.
2: Franchement. Franchement literally translates to frankly, but is used in Quebec as an expression or exclamation similar to the French vraiment or really. In English, this would probably be closest to exclaiming honestly, seriously, or something like, come on, or give me a break. It's used to express disbelief, frustration, or just emphasis in reaction to something. For example, franchement, ça fait une semaine qu'il pleut. Fret. Originating from the old French word fred, the word which later evolved into froid, fret is used in Quebec to mean very cold, which, if you're ever in Quebec in the winter, you'll undoubtedly hear this word a lot. For example, you'll often hear fa fret, meaning it's really cold. In standard French, this would be il fait froid or il fait très froid. Genre and comme. If you've like ever spoken to someone under the age of like 35, it's likely you've like heard this word, like used before. In France, you're more likely to hear genre, literally meaning genre or type. But in Quebec, you'll also hear comme, the word for like or as. For example, en char, ça me prend comme 15 minutes. You may also hear genre used alone. This affirms that what the other person said is approximately correct. For example, en char, ça prend quoi? 15 minutes? Genre.
1: That's part of Connor Nickerson's video, which is an English speaker's guide to Quebec French. He's an artist, a musician, and a photographer, and has been living in Quebec, I guess, for the last 10 years, celebrated his citizenship. Congratulations with this video. And we also want to hear from you about, you know, your experience diving into Quebec French, some of those kind of fun expressions or words that kind of like stick out to you. You can phone us at 514-597-4500, toll-free 1-877-597-4500, and our text line 514-566-9066. You know, Connor, I mean, when you came, what did you feel was kind of like the hardest part to kind of wrap your head around, you know, when learning Quebec specific French?
0: I think it's kind of a combination of a few things. I think the French itself, like you learn kind of a baseline French where you can write and you can read, but it's really like conversational French when you're out in the real world with your peers or your coworkers or something, where it's a combination of the different vocabulary, like the lexicon of Quebec French, which is very different from the French of France or abroad. And then it's also the speed. It's like the accent and the speed combined where, you know, you're listening to someone speaking French and if they were to write it out, you'd probably be able to figure it out. But it's just the fact that they speak so quickly. I think in English, we kind of have a tendency to speak a little bit slower. So in French, you know, in Quebec, people speak so quickly and then they have the accent. So words that you might otherwise recognize kind of get lost because it's just so, it happens so fast. So I think it was the combination of the words and then just the kind of speed and the everything getting kind of mashed together that was hard.
1: Yeah, one thing for me, former in-laws are Francophone, unilingual Francophones. And I would sometimes just be kind of like listening to the conversation, but kind of translating as we were going along. And there was always like this, when they said a moment in time, moment donné, but they would say it so fast that it was like, moment donné, moment donné. And so I was like, what is that? Yeah. I actually had to write it down on a piece of paper and then ask about it afterwards.
0: Yeah, that was really like, definitely one of the words that was like maximum difficulty. And they say it in France as well, but I think it's just the way that it's said here again, like like the first few times that I heard people saying like Armandi, I was like, what are you saying? And then I think I had to ask someone and then they just told me and I was like, oh, okay, I get that, you know.
1: Why was that so important for you to just kind of get it, to get like the type of French that people were speaking here?
0: Well, at the beginning, I knew a lot of French people from France. Like at McGill, there were a lot of exchange students. And so I was able to get by with, you know, talking with them and I kind of got the hang of that. But then when I started to integrate more into just like living in the city and speaking with other people who were from Quebec, I didn't want to just always be switching to English. I think I really like to feel like I understand what's being said and kind of pick apart like, okay, I don't want to know like a shortcut. Like I want to know like each word in this sentence, like what does each word mean and why do they say that instead of something else? So I think I really wanted to be able to feel like I was integrating well and I, you know, wasn't just kind of skimming and getting by kind of.
1: We have Connor Nickerson with us.

0: for the Hour, the filmmaker behind An English Speaker's Guide to Quebec French. But we're going to bring in another guest, Diane Doonan. She's vice president of the Centre Communautaire D&D 50 Plus in La Salle. And they run a program that teaches members how to learn practical French over the course of a year. The first cohort of students graduated this past June, and a new group of seniors is set to start learning French next week. Diane, welcome to the show.
1: Thank you very much. Thank you for having me.
0: Tell us a bit about the idea behind this program.
1: Okay, well, we're very aware that, first of all, I'd like to say that LaSalle D&D 50 Plus Center is a wellness center with a plethora of recreational activities. And our background, our expertise is in therapeutic recreation and program development. So it's that we're using that approach, those approaches to help older adults, older English speaking adults speak French as a second language. So we're addressing the barriers that they face. And over the years, we've come to realize that there are many, there have been many barriers to their learning French, and in fact, even more so using it. So fear is the biggest barrier. Mm-hmm. And so we thought we would design something around that and, address the fear. And so our program helps people enter public life in French in very slowly in stages. So there are, different modes of support. And so they're eased slowly in comfortable stages into real life situations.
0: Mm-hmm. And how do you try to make it fun for them so that they're not kind of like going in with kind of a lot of trepidation?
1: Exactly. So we simulate situations at the center. We started off doing that. Then people kind of naturally took on a classroom style. Now we're reverting back to simulating, being at a Reitman's or being at the bank or the garage, taking your car into the garage. And so there are different facilitators helping out and helping people practice. It starts with my group starts at the very, if you're in my group, it's because you've never spoken a word of French in your life. And we're starting you off with phonics, actually.
0: Mm-hmm.
1: Pronunciation. Then you go into another, a higher beginner group where you've got some sentences down and you're able to converse a little bit and make yourself clear. And then we start to actually go out and practice. So we'll team up with a French center and go out to lunch with their seniors who have very, very kindly and generously offered to help our seniors practice.
0: Hmm, that's a great idea. So you're kind of like slowly kind of building confidence over time. I mean, what advice do you have for someone who wants to start learning French, but maybe is a little hesitant or embarrassed about making mistakes?
1: Oh, that's such a good question. First of all, one thing that I can see that our group, our first cohort has learned is that people are not interested in laughing at you. When you speak French, when you show that you're making an effort, people are endeared. Yes, of course, in any language, English, French, you're always going to get in any situation somebody who is not mature or whatever, but I think those are very far and few between. Most people want to help, and most people are endeared. And that's the experience that we're helping them gain, actually I tried this and it really worked. We had a lady who went to the mall, strictly used her phonics because we're taking memory. We're working with older adults. So we take memory into account. For some people, it's easier if they have their grocery book, their clothing store book or whatever, a little manual, and they take it in. And if they're stuck,

0: can refer to what they want to say and use the phonics. And they're shocked at how it actually works.
1: Mm-hmm. I mean, it's like having those little lessons kind of in your side pocket is probably a good idea. And a little effort, as you say, does go a long way. Diane, thanks so much for running us through how the program works. Have a great afternoon.
0: You're very welcome. Thank you.
1: Thanks, Diane. That's Diane Dunin, the vice president of the Centre Communautaire D&D 50 plus or 50 plus in LaSalle. They run a program that teaches members how to learn practical French over the course of a year. We're going to go out to a caller on the line, Nancy in Baie d'Urfey. Go ahead.
2: Hi there. Love your show. My example comes from a coworker of mine. And this went on for 3 or 4 years. I never knew how these words worked together. I knew what it meant, but I had no idea how to spell it, and I couldn't repeat it back. The expression means while we're at it. So it goes like this. Tant qu'y être. But you don't say it like that. You say it way faster. And it's this guy's talking about, I say, what did you do on the weekend? He says, oh, I'm doing renovations. And then he says, by the way, his name is Michel Labelle. Shout out to Michel. he says, my wife, I started to paint the walls. And then, while you're at it, she says, why don't you rip out the cupboard and put in all new countertops and blah, blah. It was always like this ongoing funny thing that was happening. And for 3-4 years, I had no idea how those words looked on paper.
1: And did you ask him, hey, hold on, what is it that you're saying?
2: I made him say it slower. Still didn't help. I didn't know there was so many.
1: I'm recording you on my phone so I can hear how you're pronouncing this later. That's a great idea. He sounds like a good sport about it, too.
2: Finally, I got somebody who was good at spelling after I retired, and they wrote it down for me, and I go, well, finally. And then I have to really practice saying it over and over. And I'm still not good at it.
1: Oh, that's very cute. Nancy, thanks so much for calling in. I appreciate it.
2: Thank you so much. Bye.
1: Connor, what do you think of that? Had you heard that one before?
3: I actually haven't heard that one. I really feel like I, even just since I put the video out, like I feel like I've been learning lots of new words and expressions. But that's exactly the issue I had with Armani, where I was hearing it and I was like, I can't understand what people are saying. And then I actually asked someone to slow it down. And then I was like, oh, you know, I know what that means. Like I can figure that out.
1: Yeah, there's some that you really do need people to slow it down for you or write it down so you can actually kind of see it. I'm a visual person, so I usually need people to write it down. We're talking to Connor Nickerson. He is the filmmaker behind An English Speaker's Guide to Quebec French. And we also want to hear from you, you know, how it's different diving into learning Quebec French, you know, those unique expressions and words and, of course, the accent. We're going to hear more from Connor about his experience, as well as a woman after the break who's learning French in her 80s. But first, a break for the news.
4: Hi, Leah. Well, some mixed numbers today from Statistics Canada when it comes to employment. Canada lost 42,000 jobs in August, but the overall unemployment rate remained stable. Losses in some provinces and territories were offset by gains in others, and the manufacturing sector was surprisingly resilient given the trade war. Here in Quebec, the unemployment rate remained unchanged at 5.6%, and that's one of the lowest in the country. And students and staff at LaSalle College are finally back to class today. That's nearly 2 weeks later than planned. Classes at the college were suspended after it sought creditor protection. It owes the provincial government tens of millions of dollars in fines for over-enrolling students in its English language programs. However, yesterday a judge ruled that classes will proceed as normal while a deal is worked out. Now, taking a look at the weather forecast from Environment Canada in Montreal today, mix of sun and cloud, 30% chance of showers, the high 25. The humidity will make it feel more like 30, though. Tonight, chance of showers, a low 17. And tomorrow, a chance of showers, sunny on Sunday, highs around the 24 degree mark. For Quebec City, mainly cloudy today, a 60% chance of showers into the evening. Risk of a thunderstorm as well, the high 20, humidex 25. Tonight, mainly cloudy skies, the low dropping to 14. Chance of showers tomorrow, 19 degrees, the high. Sunny on Sunday, the high 23. In Sherbrooke today, a mix of sun and cloud with a 40% chance of showers. Risk of a thunderstorm as well, the high 22. Tonight, similar conditions and a low of 14. Then tomorrow, chance of showers again, high 19. A bit warmer on Sunday, the high 22 and sunshine. And for Gaspé, periods of rain today and windy, the high 16. The rain should end this evening, then cloudy with a 40% chance of showers. Winds becoming lighter today.

0: Tonight, the low 14. Chance of showers tomorrow, high 15. Cloudy on Sunday and 14 degrees the high. I'll be back with more news at 1 o'clock.
1: Thanks very much, Simon. I'm Leah Hendry in for Sean Appel, and you're listening to Radio Noon. And we're spending an hour with Connor Nickerson to talk all about Quebec French. He's the filmmaker behind An English Speaker's Guide to Quebec French. And you probably know that Quebec French is very unique compared to France French, getting, you know, the accent, wrapping your head around.

0: 4500, toll-free 1-877-597-4500, and our text line 514-566-9066. We're going to go to a call. We have Bruce in Richmond. Go ahead, Bruce.
1: Hi, Bruce in New Richmond in the Gaspé.
0: New Richmond. Thank you for correcting me.
1: Yeah. I've been speaking French for an awfully long while, and I learned it as a young person. I didn't tell your screener, so I won't say this part. I did tell your screener that the expression that I had in my mind for people who aren't as swift or as bright as other people was a toothpick. But no, it's not a toothpick or a toothpick. It's a deux-de-pique. It's a two of spades. And I don't know why I didn't catch that, but it wasn't until only recently that I was told there's a difference.
0: Hmm. And you, it sounds like even though you picked up your French there, it sounds like this is kind of like you're still picking up stuff as you're going even now.
1: Oh, all the time, yes. And I learned as a student working at the mill. There were a lot of French people there. I had French girlfriends, and the expression there is on appuie sur l'oreiller, we learn on the pillow.
0: Very cute.
1: Great programs.
0: Do you find, though, that there's like, because you're up in the Gaspé, I mean, do you find that there's like certain expressions that just wouldn't exist here in Montreal that is very unique to just the Gaspé?
1: Yeah, I think I say things like pin à planche, which is how are things going? Pin à planche means really, really well. Pedal to the metal, pin à planche. Instead of swearing, people might say sac en papier.
0: Yep, or the colin de bin that I learned from my editor here. Yeah.
1: So wonderful hearing this. Thank you so much for the opportunity.
0: Thanks, Bruce from New Richmond. Thanks very much for calling in. I mean, Connor, had you heard any of those ones before?
2: I have not, yeah.
0: You need to add these to your video now.
2: I know, I got to take notes.
0: Yeah, I mean, I want to go back to your video for a second. We have another example of a Quebec word that you break down. Take a listen.
2: Bien. Bien is simply Quebec's pronunciation of bien, or well. As with in English, bien is very versatile, and you'll hear this often in Quebec French. For example, if someone asks, ça va? You can reply, ça va bien, or ça va pas bien. Also, bien can be used to express hesitation or thought, as in bien, oui. It can also be used for emphasis, like il est bien gentil. You'll also hear bien used with donc, the word for therefore, so, or thus, pronounced donc and placed before bien for additional emphasis. For example, ton chien est donc bien cute. You may also hear eh bien. This is kind of like saying, well, there you go, or what do you know? Cave. While cave in standard French can be used to mean cave, you'll typically hear cave being used in Quebec as a way of saying stupid, dumb, idiot, moron, imbecile, etc., both as a noun and an adjective. For example, t'es donc ben cave, or lui c'est un cave. You will also sometimes hear cave being used to mean basement, such as in the expression avoir de l'eau dans le cave, used for someone whose pant legs are too short. Ski, ske. Quebecers have places to be. And for that reason, sometimes words get mashed together in spoken French. This is the case with ce qui and ce que, meaning which or that which becomes ce qui and ce que, respectively. For example, ce que je comprends pas, c'est... Or, ce qui est important, c'est que... Char. You may have learned that car in French is voiture, but in Quebec, you'll most often hear auto, like automobile, or char, literally meaning tank or chariot. For example... On prend ton char.
0: Char is a cute one. I sometimes say that with my French tutor. Sometimes I get in trouble. She asks me to use what char. Vidange. I mean, it's like, Where did that one come from? This is for Bruce. I mean, Bruce was up there using what he thought was toothpick, but actually was two of spades.
2: Yeah.
0: To call people dumb. You're going to have to add this to your...
2: Yeah, definitely. I'll have to do an updated edition with like all the extra like regional... words and expressions.
0: All the ones that are calling
2: in. Yeah.
0: Hunter's going to stick with us for a second. We're just going to go out to a call. We have Susan from Westmount. Go ahead, Susan.
3: Hi there.
0: Hello.
3: Hello. First of all, I just want to say hi, Connor. I saw your video.

0: video completely by chance last week, and I love your wry sense of humor to boot.
1: Oh, awesome. Thank you so much.
0: It's great, and really impressed, like, how quickly you learned it. I grew up here a long time ago, so we didn't have a whole lot of French, and I have been at it trying to improve it in a language exchange way, so it doesn't feel like a burden, which is awfully fun. So I do that with Francophones from here. So anyway, but the word I wanted to tell you about, sort of early on, I kept hearing la laitue, la laitue. And I said to a Francophone at one point, why do people, like, all of a sudden, they're talking about lettuce? And what they were really doing, if I listened more closely, which I do now, is la dessus, which becomes la dessus. So it still sounds like lettuce, but it's la dessus, which is about that. So what they were just talking about, right? Mm. It's not lettuce at all.
2: It's nice though when people are open to you being like, this is how I'm hearing it. What exactly? Yeah. Like, you know what I mean? In the context of what it is that they're talking about.
0: Absolutely. And it's just illustrative of why it's taking me so long to get better. If I listen to Radio Canada, no problem. And then I'm amongst folks, Francophones, and it's a whole different ballgame. So that's just one word that shows that. So I just wanted to share that with you.
2: Well, there's some great other examples. If you've seen all of Connor's video, there's some great ones in there. But thanks, Susan, for calling in. I appreciate it.
0: Oh, you're welcome. Have a great day.
2: You too. Bye. I mean, that's kind of one of the things is that like you're hearing, you know, where you're like maybe watching something that's like more of a professional environment or something where they maybe are using correct French. But where did you find that you're like actually picking up the way people spoke, I guess?
1: I think definitely the main thing, the thing that helps the most is just speaking with people, like going out into the real world, trying to talk with someone, whether it's at a restaurant or a cafe, at the grocery store, just trying to make like a little bit of conversation to actually hear it. After that, I think listening to certain things where media, where people are actually speaking as they would in the real world. So like certain podcasts or television shows or movies, something that isn't like, I listen to Radio Canada a lot as well, actually, when I was trying to get used to comprehension and understanding French. And that's really good because everything's really clear and articulated. But to get that real kind of conversational French, it's really helpful to watch movies and TV shows and you know, listen to podcasts, anything where people are going to be speaking more like they would in the real world.
2: Yeah,
1: so
2: exactly.
1: That was helpful.
2: Conversational French. Yeah. We're going to speak to someone else that's taking French language classes. That's Stella Broda. She's at the Centre Communautaire D&D 50 Plus in LaSalle, and she joins us on the line. Hi, Stella. Thanks for joining us.
3: Oh, hi.
2: What made you decide to sign up for French classes at 89 years old?
3: I like I told the other lady, it was sort of a joke because I did take twice French classes, and you know, I didn't have to always speak French, so it didn't really matter. But when they said, like, they're going to have a party and you're going to get the cap and you're going to get a diploma, and I'm a nurse from St. Mary's, graduated years ago, and I said, oh, another diploma on my wall. So I thought I would test it out just to see what it was like. It's a very good basic course. This club really tries to help the seniors with everything. So with this situation with the French, when they had a meeting, they developed a special program, very easy, and gradually it got like more interesting. And there were a lot of words that I still didn't know. And I said, I'll keep on going. And that's how it started. It's been a year and a half now that I've been, that the classes have started. And there were about 20 of us, Wednesdays and Fridays, but the Friday class, I guess it didn't work out because it's before the weekend. So our Wednesday class, expanded. And first they started with, hello, how are you? And then they went on to, what is your name? And then they started doing things like, are you going to the restaurant today? Do you want to ask somebody? And then the media picked up on all this. So when we went to a restaurant speaking only French, there were television people doing their thing. And next thing you know, there was more media interested. And gradually, like, we went to the shopping center because they

0: gave us lessons on how to shop, what to buy, what's, you know, all in French.
1: Well, we're like outside of the classroom now. Where are you finding that you're using your new French language skills?
0: Well, you use it everywhere. I mean, the only thing is that one of the things that the girls in the classroom are saying is that, you know, it's the fear. You don't care when you talk to a person outside the school. You know, you go to the grocery store, you will never see that person again, maybe. So if you make a mistake, it doesn't matter. But when you're in the classroom and you're learning and you're trying to be smart, then you have all these ladies looking at you and listening to you, and you get a little bit of nervous. You get a bit nervous. So, but the teachers are very good. They don't have, hassle you like they do in the regular school. And the people are very, very nice in class. So it's you use it everywhere. Like one of the girls said, she went for a blood test, and so she spoke, made an effort to speak French. Another girl went to the bank, and they're all trying to use their French outside in their normal life.
1: How have you found that it's kind of changed your life, or how, you know, allowed you to kind of see your place that you live, the province, differently now that you can speak French better?
0: Well, it hasn't really affected me, because a lot of times, the only time I got really nervous, because I bowl with French people and I do line dancing with French people, it's mostly just looking for the proper word, because you get a little bit nervous, but then there's always somebody that will help you or criticize you. And I think that's why some of us are afraid to speak. But now, because of the class, we found that a lot of us, when we go out, it doesn't matter what you do. I mean, of course, it's not going to be all like technical. It's all very basic French that everybody could learn to speak it. I don't know. I just speak whenever the time comes up. Like, I had a party because I'm going to be 90 on Monday, and I had Polish, English, and French people there. And I said, oh, I'm Polish descent, by the way. So I said, I have to thank these people in their language. So I did the Polish, I did the English. When I got the French, I said, oh my goodness. Like, you know, you kind of closed up, but because there were people there from the class. And then I said, no, I practiced and whatever. And I just, maybe I didn't say exactly the same words that I practiced, but I just said it. Hmm. And that's the way the girls feel too. Like, yeah. You know, media has been really great because, and we also got funding from the Grace Dart Foundation. So we don't have to pay for the French course.
1: Yeah, which is definitely a bonus. Do you have a favorite French word or phrase that you've learned, and why do you like it?
0: Well, it's kind of a joke. It's my husband, like my family, my children, they all speak French. I'm the only one that couldn't be bothered for a while. And then there's this phrase that you hear all quite often is, voulez-vous coucher avec moi ce soir? But I don't say coucher anymore. I say danser. So,
1: for your line dancing class, exactly. You can throw that around. Stella, thank you so much for explaining your experience. Have a great afternoon.
0: Oh, thank you very much.
1: Thank you. That was Stella Broda. She's taking French language classes at the Centre Communautaire D&D 50+, and that is in LaSalle. We're just going to read a couple of texts that came in. There's one from Rafe. When I first got to Montreal as a Frenchie from France, I loved the expressions. One particular one, tire-toi une bouche, for come have a seat. And then there's Jean from New Brunswick in New Jersey, wrote in and shared, I remember my French teacher in Howick being upset that kids loved to sac le bleu, as it was a French slang, or mon Dieu. Thanks very much for sending those in. And we also want to hear about some of your favorite French expressions or, phrases, words, how you kind of dived into learning the French language. You here in Quebec, of course, that's 514-597-4500, toll free 1-877-597-4500, and our text line 514-566-9066.

0: Our guest for the hour is Connor Nickerson. He's a Montreal-based multidisciplinary artist and the filmmaker behind An English Speaker's Guide to Quebec French. I mean, you had Stella talking about the different situations she found herself in, but what advantages have you found in being able to kind of navigate the city in French?
1: Well, I think we often forget that, you know, when you're learning a language, it can be easy to kind of get lost in all of the words and expressions and the practice, the transcriptions and comprehension. But ultimately, you know, language is a tool to communicate and connect with people. So for myself, at the beginning, I was really focused on just getting words right and understanding people. But with time, you know, the French allowed me to make friendships in French with people from Quebec. And that, you know, unlocked a lot of different experiences. So I was able to do like a film lab called Kinomata in Quebec City, which was really incredible, where I was using my French all the time. But that was kind of because I had met people in French and I was able to use my French. And, you know, from that experience, then I started working on film sets here in Montreal because I had a bit of experience with that. So it unlocks all these different doors, like opportunities and connections to people. You know, to be able to speak their language is a lot different than speaking through, across like the language barrier of trying to translate everything.
0: For sure, for sure. And, you know, when I was first learning French, I mean, I felt like when you're learning a new language, sometimes you can feel like you aren't quite yourself because you're not able to kind of fully express yourself. How long do you think it kind of took you before you kind of felt like, yeah, I can make a joke in French and it lands, or I feel like I'm kind of getting across who I am to this person?
1: Well, definitely the jokes I think I'm still working on. I feel much more serious when I speak French. I'm more like sarcastic. I like joke around more in English. But I think it's gone through a lot of phases. Like I think at the beginning, you know, I was really just communicating basic information. And then I got to the point where I was able to say work in environments where I was able to like have coworkers where I was speaking in French. And then you start to make friendships where, you know, you're only speaking in French. And then, you know, you have like relationships or you have like you're able to communicate like different, you unlock kind of different groups of words and like abilities, you know, so it you kind of level up progressively.
0: It's like a video game.
1: Yeah,
0: you're like,
1: yeah, yeah.
0: Okay, I feel good here.
1: Yeah, exactly.
0: Here.
1: Yeah. But definitely I still, when I speak French, like I still, you know, I think it's pretty universal for like learning multiple languages or growing up with multiple languages. You kind of have like a different personality in different languages. And I think, like I said, you know, in French, I feel a lot more serious, but I think it's hard to know exactly like who you are when you're speaking another language. It feels like you kind of wear a certain mask or like you have a certain kind of persona almost that you adopt when you switch just kind of automatically. So I think I'm still kind of getting used to my French and just feeling more at ease sometimes. And, you know, sometimes it feels really natural. Sometimes it feels a bit more like, oh, you know, I don't know. It feels more of like a conscious effort than others.
0: Yeah. Yeah. It sometimes depends on like how rested you are, which group of people you're with.
1: Yeah, definitely.
0: But you definitely see yourself as like, yes, my persona in French is definitely more serious than I would be in English.
1: I think so. Yeah. I think I'm more polite as well. Like I don't really swear much in French. But yeah, I think, it's a progressive thing. I think it takes a long time to really, get the hang of it and feel like it's fully integrated, you know?
0: We're going to go to a caller on the line. It's Maurice from Oshawa. Go ahead, Maurice.
2: Hello.
0: Hello.
2: How's it going?
0: Very good. Thank you.
2: Great. So I just want to share, I'm also originally from the United States and I've been in Quebec now since 2013. And I learned French originally in France and then gradually started picking up on more Quebecois accent and terms and whatnot. So I appreciate the subject today. This is great.
0: Are there some, like, how did you kind of dive into it? You said that you learned kind of French elsewhere, but like when you came to Quebec, what did you find was the biggest obstacle for you in kind of getting it?
2: There wasn't necessarily many obstacles. I think it was more the confusion for people trying to figure out where I was actually from, because having learned French in France, I had more of a French accent, and I lived in northern France, so it was really a particular accent that was known as ch'ti in northern France. It was close to the Belgian border, so

0: I think people were confused as to whether I was French, Belgian, or they could sometimes hear a bit of the American accent coming through too. So it's kind of people just trying to figure out where's this guy actually from.
1: Sometimes that can be fun when people don't know where you're from. Yeah.
0: Well, no, exactly. And throw in that my first name is Maurice. It's a very old French name. It adds to the confusion.
1: Do you have any favorite expressions, Quebecois expressions or words that you picked up that you thought you wanted to share?
0: Yeah, so I travel a lot with work, so I have the good fortune of just seeing many different regions of Quebec. And I think it's an expression that's known for, like, it's in the Bas de Saint-Laurent region, which is, the expression is habillée comme la chienne à Jacques, which literally translates dressed like Jacques' dog. And I think the history behind it is, it's really indigenous to that region. Apparently the history behind it is there was a gentleman named Jacques. He was an older gentleman. He had an older dog that had a skin condition. So he would put old clothing on him to kind of cover his dog was losing his fur. So people kind of started joking about anybody who was dressed kind of down or funny. They would say, il y a bien comme la chien à Jacques.
1: Very cute. Maurice, thanks so much for calling in and sharing your experience.
0: Thank you. Have a great weekend.
1: You too. Take care. We're going to go to one more caller, John in Mont-Tremblant. Go ahead, John.
2: Hi. Those are some really good expressions. There's some other ones that I like. One is il avait snap. As in bien, we've had that before, but snap is spelled S-M-A-R-T. And when you say in French, il avait snap, it has nothing to do with intelligent. It means he's a really good, nice guy. And along the, you also hear c'est bon Jack. It means the same thing. That actually comes from the army because and Jack was the last corporal, which is the rank immediate above a buck private. But one of my favorite, considering that all towns or a lot of towns in Quebec are named after saints, is somebody who comes from the boondocks. He comes from the Saint Fond de Creux, which means he comes from Saint Bottom of the Bottle.
1: Those are really cute. Thanks so much for sharing those, John.
2: Take care.
1: I mean, Connor, it must have been actually hard for you for your video to kind of like whittle down which ones you were going to focus on and which ones you didn't. Like, maybe there's going to be a part two, but how did you decide which you're going to include and which ones you weren't?
3: Well, yeah, there are like really an infinite amount of like words and expressions, at, you know, especially like regional ones that I'm not familiar with, like the ones that we've been hearing today. I think it was helpful that I initially got the idea to do the project about 5 years ago, like right when I had moved back from Quebec City. And I had started it and worked a bit on it, and then it kind of got pushed to the back burner. But it was good because in that time, I would hear people, you know, I would be talking with people, and then I would hear a word that either I was unfamiliar with that I learned, or I would just keep hearing a word, and then I would think, oh, I should put that in the video. So I had time to kind of reflect on what were the ones that I was hearing, you know, really on a daily basis that also tripped me up when I first heard them.
1: I mean, we heard people talking about taking kind of more formal lessons, people that are doing language exchanges. I mean, what kind of advice would you give to people that are kind of hoping to kind of like start talking like more conversationally, like, and being able to be out there and being able to hold a conversation?
3: Yeah, well, I think one of the things that like Stella had brought up, which is the fear, is really important to address because that it is really intimidating. If you're not used to speaking another language, I think understanding that people want you to succeed and people really appreciate it. Even if you kind of stumble through a sentence or something, just the fact that you're showing an effort to speak French, I think is such a big thing. So understanding that, you know, you're going to have some kind of humbling moments and you're going to say things totally wrong, or you're going to say something, you know, thinking you're saying something that's totally normal, but then it's like really actually a very dirty word or something. It's all part of the process. And like anyone who goes through this experience of learning another language is going to inevitably kind of experience that. So I think just putting yourself out there, staying kind of humble about it, and immersing yourself as much as possible. Like in the video, I talk about some different things you can do for like at-home immersion. So along with, you know, listening to podcasts and watching TV shows and movies, you can also change your phone so that the language is set to like Canadian French. It's called on most phones. And, things like that, doing like transcriptions or like just discovering new music you can listen to.

0: Just kind of surrounding yourself with the French as much as possible when you're not actually out and able to talk with people. And then the rest of the time, just talking with people, I think.
1: Now that you've heard all these people calling in from different regions as well, do you kind of imagine that potentially maybe we'll see you traveling to some of these places and doing more regional?
0: Oh, yeah, I'd love to. I'd love to discover like what the differences are between different regions. You know, I have like a bit of experience with Quebec City and Montreal. But I think one of the things for me, like any time that I would go to like the Laurentians or anywhere outside of, you know, Quebec City or Montreal, that's kind of the like final level of Quebec French, especially people in like smaller towns with like a real twang to their French, you know. I think to get to the point where I'm able to understand people who are like, who speak with like that strong of an accent and the, you know, all of these different regional words and stuff like that, I think that's like kind of the goal. So definitely traveling outside of the Montreal kind of bubble would be amazing.
1: We're going to be looking for the 2.0 video. Yeah. Connor, thank you so much for joining us for
0: Thanks
1: the hour.
0: For having me.
1: Thank you. That is Connor Nickerson, a Montreal-based multidisciplinary artist and filmmaker behind An English Speaker's Guide to Quebec French, and you can check that out on YouTube. I'm Leah Hendry. I'll be back on the chair on Tuesday. That's all the time we have today. Have a wonderful weekend.

0: inside the world's most famous circus. The real balancing act is off stage.
1: It's so big and it's so much pressure, and we take more risks.
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4: Get ready, Canada. It's time for another edition of That's Puzzling. Host Pia Chattopadhyay competes against one familiar voice and one clever listener in a battle of brain games devised by puzzle master Peter Brown. That's Puzzling after the news.
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6: Good afternoon. It's 1 o'clock. I'm Simon Nakanishny with your CBC News from Montreal. Lindsay Clancy's defense attorneys are launching a last-minute appeal to avoid a mistrial. They want the Massachusetts jury to declare Clancy not criminally responsible for killing her 3 young children. But the jury appears to be deadlocked after days of deliberations. Steve Futterman has the latest.
7: I'm going to declare mistrial at this point.
8: It appears we are on the verge of a mistrial, but not quite there. The judge was about to declare mistrial, but the defense is asking for a stay to appeal to the highest court in the state to see if the jury can be told to continue their deliberations.
7: I'll give you an hour before we bring the jury back down.
8: All this took place after the jury sent a note to the judge, essentially saying that they were hopelessly deadlocked. The note said that, unfortunately, we will not be able to reach a verdict. The judge said he was prepared to declare the mistrial, but the defense would like the jury to be given another instruction, urging them to continue their deliberations. All of this is taking place as we believe the jury is divided 11-1. All signs point to that, but we don't know in which direction, guilty or not guilty. Steve Futterman, CBC News, Los Angeles.
6: The trial for accused drug lord Ryan Wedding has been delayed until October of 2027. A U.S. District Court judge granted a joint request from the prosecution and defense to postpone the trial. Both sides have argued for the delay, citing the unusual and complex nature of the case. Wedding spent 15 years evading authorities before his capture in Mexico last January. He faces charges including conspiracy to export cocaine, as well as murder in connection with running a criminal enterprise. Canada lost 42,000 jobs in August, which was an unexpected result after economists predicted a gain of 15,000. But Statistics Canada says unemployment remains at 6.4%. Nisha Patel has the details.
9: Many of the losses were full-time jobs, and employment in the public sector fell for the third month in a row. There were fewer Canadians working in wholesale and retail trade, finance, and

0: Now here's your look at the weather forecast from Environment Canada in Montreal today. Mix of sun and cloud, 30% chance of showers, the high 25, the humidex 30. Tonight, chance of showers as well, the low 17. For Quebec City, mainly cloudy today, 60% chance of showers into the evening. Risk of a thunderstorm, the high 20. Tonight, mainly cloudy, the low 14. In Sherbrooke today, mix of sun and cloud, 40% chance of showers, risk of a thunderstorm, the high 22, the humidex 27. Tonight, similar conditions expected, the low getting down to 14.
1: Hi, I'm Pia Chattopadhyay, host of the Sunday Magazine. Now, it is time to play That's Puzzling. Supposing you find-

0: Good afternoon. It's 1:30. I'm Simon Akinesheny with your CBC News headlines for Quebec. Well, there are some mixed numbers today from Statistics Canada when it comes to employment. Canada lost 42,000 jobs in August, but the overall unemployment rate remains stable. Losses in some provinces and territories were offset by gains in other jurisdictions. Here in Quebec, the unemployment rate remained unchanged at 5.6%, which is one of the lowest in the country. And on the provincial campaign trail, it's day 9. Paul Saint-Pierre-Plamondon of the PQ is in the Saguenay, as is Ruben Gazal of Québec Solidaire. Christine Fréchette of the CAQ is heading to Gatineau, while Charles Milliard of the Liberals will be in the provincial capital. Éric Duhaime is also spending the day in the Quebec City region. Now, taking a look at the weather forecast from Environment Canada in Montreal today, mix of sun and cloud, chance of showers, the high 25, the humidex 30. Tonight, chance of showers as well, the low 17. For Quebec City, mainly cloudy today, 60% chance of showers into the evening, risk of a thunderstorm, the high 20. Tonight, mainly cloudy, the low 14. In Sherbrooke today, a mix of sun and cloud with a 40% chance of showers, risk of a thunderstorm as well, the high 22. The humidity will make it feel more like 27, though. Tonight, similar conditions expected, the low 14. And for Gaspé, periods of rain today and windy, the high 16. The rain should end this evening, then cloudy with a 40% chance of showers, the winds becoming lighter, and the low 14 degrees. 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
1: Hello and welcome to Laugh Out Loud in the Summer. I'm your host, Ali Hassan. This is the last episode of our summer series, but summer's not over. Hold on to this weekend. Do a road trip. Embrace the cottage. Go camping, even if it's in a stranger's backyard. Hold on to this weekend. You might be able to tell I'm not ready for this all to end just yet. Now, however you mark the long weekend, we've got some great comedy to keep you company. Now, this first set does deal with peanut allergies. I have a daughter with one of those. I have friends whose kids have very serious versions of that allergy. But the set is not insensitive or mean-spirited. And in fact, on this show, we go out of our way

0: not to present comedy like that. So I hope you enjoy it. This performer's TV comedy specials have aired on CTV, CBC, HBO, and he's the first Canadian winner of the illustrious Seattle International Comedy Competition. Here is Damon Schrider.
1: So, Damon, you're from Vancouver. Drove up. They

0: holding off formally declaring the mistrial while defense files an emergency appeal. Clancy is accused of killing her three young children, but her defense insists her bipolar disorder and postpartum depression make her not criminally responsible. And as special ballots for the upcoming referendum in Alberta start trickling into people's mailboxes, some say they're encountering problems, including incomplete packages. The CBC's Karina Zapata has more.
1: When Donna Ogston received her mail-in ballot package, she started filling it out right away. It wasn't until she got to what was supposed to be the last question that she realized something was off.
2: Well, I checked actually about three times before I realized there was no ballot 10.
1: Question 10 asks if Alberta should stay in Canada or start the process of holding a referendum on whether to separate. Ogston worries someone else received two ballots for that question and that she'll miss out on having her say altogether.
2: This is very important to me. I've voted in every election since I was old enough to vote.
1: Ogston has been in touch with Elections Alberta and is still waiting for a solution. Media relations lead Michelle Gurney.
3: Elections Alberta will work really quickly to send out a ballot set that is complete.
1: The deadline to apply for a special ballot has been moved up to September 25th. Karina Zapata, CBC News, Calgary.
0: And that was the CBC News. Now here's your look at the weather forecast from Environment Canada in Montreal today. Mix of sun and cloud, chance of showers, the high 25. Tonight could be showers as well, the low 17. For Quebec City, a 60% chance of showers into the evening, risk of a thunderstorm, the high 20. Tonight, mainly cloudy, the low 14. In Sherbrooke today, mix of sun and cloud, 40% chance of showers, risk of a thunderstorm, the high 22. Tonight, similar conditions, a low 14. And for Gaspé today, rainy and windy, the high 16.
4: Welcome to CBC Music Live. I'm Odario Williams. We're back at Scotiabank Arena in Toronto for part two of The Beaches, with their biggest ever headlining show in their hometown. Here's Leandra Earle.
5: Toronto, how we doing? Before I enter the next song, I just want to say on behalf of all of us, like, this is just so crazy. Thank you so much for all the support you guys have shown us from day one of this band. It's really, truly a dream come true. Woo! Eliza and I both in 2004 separately saw Avril Lavigne here for the very first show ever. Never in my wildest dreams did I think I would be on this stage. Thank you so much for being here with us. This next song is called...
6: You got this.
5: Sorry. This next song is called Lesbian of the Year. And it's a very special song to me. I wrote it with my best friends, with our co-writers Sam and Zale. And I really got to honestly talk to my band about the struggles and the journey of coming out later in life and finding myself. And coming out to my family and friends and hoping that they'll love me just the same. And they have, which is so special. I just feel so grateful and so honored to be here with so many of my friends in my community, my family, who've supported me all these years coming out, and you mean the world to me. I could cry, but I won't just yet. This is so beautiful. That flag with my face on it is very beautiful.
6: That rules.
7: It says lesbians rock.
5: Yeah, they do.
7: Yeah, they do.
5: Let's hear it for the lesbians.
7: Let's hear it for the lesbians.
5: But a safe community is so integral to our souls and to happiness and joy. And this life is so short. And I'm so happy that we can all share this beautiful community together. Thank you so much for being here. I love you all very much. And this is the first time playing this song in front of my parents. So I hope you like it.

0: just heard the Beaches with a medley of their older hits created especially for this show. Very cool stuff. I'm Odario Williams. 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
1: Hi, I'm Allison Burnett with your Environment Canada weather forecast for Quebec. Beginning in Metro Montreal and Laval, a 30% chance of showers late this afternoon, the high 26. Tonight, partly cloudy skies and a 30% chance of showers this evening. Fog patches overnight and a low of 17. For Mont-Tremblant, looking at a risk of a thunderstorm this afternoon, the high 22. Tonight, mainly cloudy and a 40% chance of showers this evening. Could see a thunderstorm early this evening as well. Fog patches expected overnight, the low 15. For the Abitibi region, today a mix of sun and cloud and a 40% chance of showers. The high is 22 with the humidex 27. Tonight, mainly cloudy skies with a 30% chance of showers and a low of 13. Quebec City, you might also see a thunderstorm this afternoon. The high 18 today. Tonight, mainly cloudy with a 30% chance of showers and the risk of a thunderstorm early this evening with some fog patches also developing near midnight. The low tonight, 16 degrees. For New Carlisle and Chandler, cloudy today. Periods of rain expected tonight and a low tonight of 14. Tomorrow, a cloudy day with a 60% chance of showers. For Gaspé and Percé, mainly cloudy today, a high of 20. Tonight, cloudy with periods of rain beginning this evening, the low 13. Tomorrow, a 60% chance of showers, the high 15 degrees. And for the Magdalen Islands today, sunshine. Could see a mix of sun and cloud this afternoon. Temperature around 19. Some rain expected overnight with a low of 16 degrees.
0: Welcome back to CBC Music Live. I'm Odario Williams. We're with the Beaches and a huge crowd of their hometown fans at Scotiabank Arena in Toronto. Here's a hit off their Juno-winning latest record, No Hard Feelings.
2: Uh-oh, costume change. She's gorgeous.
3: She's so pretty.
2: What's up, Toronto? Is there someone in the audience who would like to be my Jocelyn this evening? Hi, I'm gonna come and find you.

0: Economists were expecting 15,000 new jobs. Eric Davis from BMO Global Asset Management suggests that a silver lining may exist within those cloudy employment numbers.
1: The bad news, the loss of 42,000 jobs, probably cements the Bank of Canada not hiking rates this year. The market was thinking there was a fair chance of a hike this year, but a negative job loss probably cements them not doing anything this year, keeping rates on hold. So that's a good thing.
0: Employment remains at 6.4%. Manufacturing, an area under threat by Donald Trump's tariffs, actually saw a gain of 22,000 jobs. And that is the world this hour. For CBC News, I'm Nuruddin Korane.
2: Hi there, everyone. I'm Matt Damore. Happy Friday. And it's a pre-long weekend Friday to boot, which is all the sweeter. Hope you're enjoying our afternoon. It's cloudy out there, but pleasant, with the mercury sitting at 22 degrees right now. Cloudy, but those clouds are rolling out, and we'll give you a little bit more of a sense of the forecast coming up. And we've got a great show for you today. Traffic and city planning are going to be a recurring theme as we talk about upcoming street closures in Montreal with the impending arrival of the UCI cycling event and the future of McGill College Avenue. We're also going to check in on the Côte des Neiges Olympics happening tomorrow. And have you ever seen garbage lying on the street and thought, that should be more beautiful? Well, we'll be speaking to one artist who's done just that. All right, let's go.

0: is currently 22 degrees outside the CBC Montreal newsroom with the Humidex. Feels like 29. Similar to yesterday, that humidity is still sticking around. A little bit of mugginess, and it's making it feel a little bit hotter than it actually is. The wind right now blowing west, 16 kilometers an hour. Pretty pleasant, although the weather conditions are changing quite rapidly. I mean, just 5 minutes ago, I was looking out the window and we could see those raindrops. The ceiling, the roof of the new Maison Radio-Canada is glass in yes. large part, so you could actually see, just look up to see if it's raining. And then that stopped, and I'm looking at the weather radar, and those cloudy conditions that were bringing the rain, they're heading eastward right now, and they're heading away from the island. So it's like a mix of very cloudy on the east side of the island, and then the sun is coming. So I think we're going to be looking pretty good, Lita. And I'm wondering if any of that rain mm-hmm. that you saw had an impact on the traffic so far today, because it came pretty fast, and then it went.
1: It did. It did. And the funny thing is that it has more of an impact, of course, on a cyclist and pedestrians. I noticed umbrellas went up and went down almost like within 5 minutes. This is odd weather that we're having. So I think you should also have your sunglasses handy, too, because that seems to pop out every now and then. And it's really at this time of the year, and everybody's so energized and excited. Long weekend.
0: They want to get home quick.
1: Yes. So we do have quite a bit of congestion, but pockets. Again today, because we didn't have that intense rush in. I mean, Fridays are usually pretty quiet, but it was even quieter on the REM this morning. We didn't have that intense rush hour between 7:45 and 8:30. I mean, we had it. Don't get me wrong. There was still a wait for the elevator. You still had the 5 minutes, but nothing like the 30 minutes that we had at the beginning of the week. And the shock of the situation of taking and not getting your particular seat on the metro. I'm talking about me. Why didn't I get my seat? And you know what? We're training a whole new group of students too, coming in, backpack off, that kind of stuff. And when you enter a metro, you don't enter the metro in the center. You go on the sides.
0: You really don't want to be that person who's got the backpack on and who just does a little twist and just clocks somebody in the face who's sitting down. Because the not only is it a bad thing to do, but the look that they're going to give you.
1: And you know what? And it's a guilty feeling too. Shouldn't be doing that. So there is an etiquette. So we have to get back to that too, not only back to school. And on the roads, we're looking at just crowds. So you might not be used to that. So don't get too frustrated if you head over to, let's say, DeCary. And lately it's been reasonable, apart from last weekend when they closed it.
0: Oh, yeah.
1: They're not doing it this weekend, but it's busy now. People want to get home. They're at De La Vérendrye through the Turcotte interchange, slowing all the way down. And especially at Queen Mary, where we have a vehicle off the side, and then all the way down through the DeCary interchange, very busy. So center of the city, still busy as people try to do A, their chores, or B, get out of here.
0: We were speculating yesterday that maybe more people are going to be working from mm-hmm. home today since the long weekend is coming. But a lot of people came to the office anyways, it looks like.
1: They did, but they seemed to come at staggered hours, which is pretty good. So I'm happy about that. But we had a lot of problems. Again, I want to remind you, it's not over yet, the 75 most dangerous days of the year. It ends on, let's say, Monday at midnight.
0: Mm-hmm.
1: No, Monday at 11:59.
0: Right.
1: Okay, so, but we had a lot of problems, actually, because of that on the roads this morning, but not a lot of volume. And now it's not the incredible volume that we have. It's where the vehicles all have congregated all at the same time.
0: Right.
1: Which I guess we call traffic.
0: Mm-hmm. Okay. All right. Lita, we'll be checking with you throughout the show. You're going to be keeping an eye on all of that, including the bike lanes and public transit. Looking at your forecast, now the clouds have, for the most part, left the western part of Montreal, downtown, heading east, but Environment Canada still says that there's a chance of showers in parts of the city this afternoon and a chance of showers overnight with a low of 17 degrees. Tomorrow, it's going to be a mixed bag. Originally, they were calling for just a beautiful sunny weekend. Now they're hedging their bets a little bit, saying 40% chance of showers tomorrow with a high of 23 degrees. So weather-wise, still going to be pleasant, but you might still want to pack the umbrella. Overnight Saturday into Sunday, low of 13 degrees, cloudy periods. But Sunday is still shaping up to be beautiful, sunny day. Doesn't look like it's going to be a mix of sun and cloud. It's just saying sunny. With a high of 25. And then Monday, Labor Day, if you're doing a trip, if you're going on a long weekend somewhere, it's looking like Monday in the Montreal area is going to be nice too. High of 26 degrees. And then overnight on Monday to Tuesday, 16 degrees. And it looks like it's next week, midweek, Wednesday and Thursday, that there is some rain in the forecast. 60% chance of showers for those days, Wednesday and Thursday, with highs hovering around 20 degrees. So we're not done with the rain yet. It's still on the radar, but we're going to get a little bit of a reprieve this weekend. And with the weekend nearly here, it's a long weekend for many. And throughout the show, we're going to have you covered with what you need to know if you're looking for stuff to do or want to plan how to get around the city. In a moment, we're going to speak with Duke Eatman about a street dancing festival happening at Place des Festivals. Then we'll hear from the city about the important road disruptions that are planned and that start today. After that, you're going to hear from the organizers of the Côte des Neiges Olympics. And finally, we'll welcome our researcher, Dimitra, who's going to be here at the end of the show for even more suggestions for this weekend. But before all that, we're going to be talking about the Asian Night Market. The market is back on this weekend at the corner of Saint-Laurent and René Lévesque. It started yesterday and goes on until Monday. And we're joined by the founder of the Asian Night Market, Yifeng Eva Hu. Welcome to the show.
2: Thank you for having me.
0: So the market opened its doors yesterday. How did the kickoff go?
2: It went amazing. We had great visit from the mayor as well. And, you know, we were expecting a little bit of rain this weekend. But as you just said, the weekend turns out to have great weather. So we cannot wait for a great weekend for the market.
0: So for those who are unfamiliar with this Asian night market, what do you have in store for people? What can they expect if they come down there?
2: Well, food, a lot of food, a lot of variety. It's such a great place to be if you're with friends, family, or just coming to Montreal, you know, have a taste of what Montreal Asian food is about. And there's a lot of places to sit around. And this year, the theme is more towards old Hong Kong movies. So we have a great section of mahjong playing. So if you're coming with friends and you want to play mahjong, the tables are there for you.
0: Very nice. Now, you mentioned, of course, the food offerings at the Asian night market. Is there anything that you in particular are looking forward to trying or tasting this weekend?
2: Well, that's too hard of a question when you ask an organizer. You know, how am I supposed to answer to all my food variety?
0: It's like, which kid is your favorite?
2: Oh, exactly. Which, and you have to say it out loud on the radio. So all now, of them are my favorite.
0: Of course.
2: We actually take great care in choosing our vendors. So some of them are, you know, bestsellers of a few years, and some of them are new. And among the new ones, I would say I'm very looking forward to the Thai food that we have this year.
0: Very nice. And it's not all about food. You mentioned

0: mentioned there's going to be some Mahjong. There's a theme here of Hong Kong films. So are there going to be screenings? Like, what can people check out in terms of that theme?
1: So we do have a little technical issue that we're trying to resolve in terms of screening. So we're working very hard on our end to be able to do it, regardless of if we have drips or not. But what's for sure is that the whole ambience, the whole vibe is really towards the Hong Kong old movie set vibe.
0: So are you trying to recreate that feeling as people come into Chinatown?
1: Yes, it's such a staple kind of, you know, vibe. And every event that we host at the Asian Night Market, we try to host and give some authentic taste of our culture to the public.
0: Now, how important are these types of events when we're talking about the ongoing revitalization of Montreal's Chinatown?
1: Well, that's absolutely essential, because what is a revitalization if there's no life, right? And we bring the life into, more life into Chinatown. So we hope that with this new acquired land that we're on right now by the city, that we're able to deploy a bunch of activations throughout the upcoming years before there's a construction.
0: And you're talking about that sort of square of land there that's at the corner of Saint-Alban-de-Ré-de-Vec.
1: Yes. So that's the location where we have our event, the 1111 St. Lawrence Street.
0: Okay. Now, Montreal Mayor Soraya Martinez-Ferrada visited the night market yesterday. What type of collaboration are you hoping to see between the city of Montreal and Chinatown going forward? Because there's been a lot of talk about what needs to happen in Chinatown, given all the changes in the area.
1: Well, There have been discussion about the alliance, which we attended the first meeting already. And I think it will be very important. And the city puts in his first grade of importance that the whole project and how we can involve and how we can develop Chinatown socioeconomically is going to be with the community and stakeholders in Chinatown. And with the alliance created, we're working with the city in order to, you know, pinpoint the most important points to the development and revitalization of Chinatown. And the administration right now is very proactive in making sure that this happens.
0: And for the people who want to head to the Asian night market, what do they need to know if they plan to visit tonight or this weekend? Are there any logistical things, transit, anything that you really want people to know?
1: So we always encourage people to come in public transport, because the parking situation, well, in Chinatown is not always ideal. So it's so convenient through metro or buses, and the entrance is free. So come with your friends, come in great numbers, have a great time.
0: And there's two options. If they've taken the metro, it's Place d'Armes, or they can come through the Saint-Laurent metro, right?
1: Saint-Laurent, Place d'Armes, Champ-Mars, any of the three.
0: Mm-hmm. All right. Yifang Iva, who is the founder of the Asian Night Market, thank you so much for being on the show and telling us all about it.
1: Thank you so much for having me.
0: Lita is having a look at the roads, and how is public transit pulling its end of the bargain today?
2: It's great. I just actually reached out at this point, checked out all the trains working well. We have the RAM in good shape right now. Very busy. Public transit has been busy starting Monday, of course. Everybody is back to real life. They're about to head out and do something exciting, though. And remember that Saint-Laurent closed between Sherbrooke and Montréal this weekend. And activities going on all over the place, including people's backyards with barbecues and things like that. But just checking out, there's traffic there too, but just checking out the Laurentian, because I thought, you know, this is going to be a weekend that people will take off and head out. So far, you have free access right now. If you're heading through Laval, it's pretty good, even at the 440. But after the 440, as soon as you approach the Sainte-Rose area, that's where it starts to slow down. All the way over the 640 and on and off passing Blainville, and especially around the Mirabel area, but it hasn't stretched yet up to Saint-Agathe.
0: You keep saying yet.
2: Yes.
0: It's like there's this inevitability that we're going to start seeing the bottlenecks.
2: Yeah.
0: You think?
2: Yeah, but you know what? I could be very wrong, mm-hmm. but it's still a pretty good ride in that area.
0: All right, we'll keep an eye to see how that evolves. Thank you so much, Lita.
2: You're welcome.
0: It is 3:18. We now head to the Place des Festivals. And we join Duke Eatman, who has some special guests with him.

0: Duke, my man, how are you?
1: I'm doing well, man. I am at one of the funnest festivals that the city has to offer every summer. And that's saying a lot because we got the greatest jazz festival on the planet, the Just for Laugh, and me, that big, everything is here. But this Jolt Festival, which is the Montreal Street Dance Festival, absolutely special and unique. It's my second year in a row here. What's really cool about this is that there's no downtime here. Everywhere you go, there's a cipher of dancers. They're either doing up rocking, they're doing breaking, they're doing popping, and ticking, and locking, house music dancing. The DJs know how to read this crowd, and it is an absolute potpourri of street dance. And the reason why we say street dance as opposed to breaking or break dance is because there's a melange of so much stuff, and it's an incredible event, and it's fun. And I was just, you know, shooting some video footage for social media because the dancers were really throwing down, and I saw myself moving on the dance floor. I had somebody do a video of me because I was dancing. So it's
0: that infectious. I can't wait to see. I can't wait to
1: it's
0: see that.
1: It's infectious. It's going up on social media in about an hour. I'm here with the festival executive co-director and artistic consultant, Eliane Ross, who used to be known in the dance world as just Ross, and Papi J, pop artist, incredible, credible performer who does everything. I mean, you can't pigeonhole his music style. He can just do a bit of everything. We're going to hear a great track that he did with another great Montreal artist who joined us recently on New Music Tuesday, Sean Frank. So Papi J and Eliane Ross, guys, thank you for joining us.
2: Thank you.
3: Thank you.
1: How long have you been with the festival?
2: Since 2019, so it's been what?
1: It's been a minute. Yeah.
2: 6 years, 7 years.
1: What did you bring from your career as a dancer, now as somebody that works behind the scenes and putting together the show?
2: Well, I think just as a dancer, we're autonomous, so we have no choice to just do things, and we are like, yeah, we're trying to do our best to like bring the community together. And me as a dancer, I know the community. I've been there for a while, so I kind of listen to my community, and it helps us create the festival.
1: What I find really, really interesting is that musicians are very competitive. Actors are very competitive. Comedians are friendly with each other, but they're very competitive. Dancers here seem like a family. Like, I'm watching guys are actually competing here and doing things. And I mean, they're just showing love. There's a camaraderie with dance that seems to be very different than other art forms. Am I imagining this?
2: No. It's actually a niche community. We're a small community. It has been smaller, but we're still small. And that's why we know each other very well. And that's why we are, yeah, we have that sense of camaraderie.
1: What was your style of dance when you did?
2: Popping.
1: You're a popper?
2: Yeah, I'm a popper.
1: Awesome. I'm here with my man, Papi J. Incredible artist. You're going to actually be performing tomorrow night at 9 p.m. You got quite a history, and you're a distant relative of ours at CBC, because in season 9 of La Voix, you went all the way to the final, came in second on Team Cornet, one of the most talented artists this country has ever produced, and it was an incredible experience for you. You know, what I've noticed with La Voix, as opposed to other competitions, and there's so many of these, is that a lot of the Quebec artists say La Voix was an incredible experience, but it did a lot to sort of help them for their career. Was that your story as well?
3: Well, to be honest, I had a good coach to begin with. So Cornet has been backing me up since day one. So since I was selected, well, since I chose him as a coach, he never failed to just back me up, whether in my decisions and my artistic choices. How I wanted to present myself, my identity, because it was very important to me that my Haitian cultural heritage is seen and shown. And he's been backing me up since then. And even here also, I've gotten support. I cannot lie. It's people have been supportive. You know, for where I'm going, this is far, far, far, far, far from where I'm going. But it was a great start.
1: You got a lot of attention because it is a big show here. And, you know, we were speaking earlier, you said like there was a lot of focus. Like, did you find that difficult? Were you overwhelmed at any point? I mean, you're an entertainer, so you kind of invite attention, but that was a lot of attention you got for that.
3: Well, I was not, well, if I can use the word overwhelmed, it was mostly with joy because the message was so well received and people were so open to what I was presenting. It could have gone completely the opposite way, but it was.

0: wasn't, so I was overwhelmed with joy. But other than that, I just welcome the blessing, and I was just here for it.
1: We're going to talk about what we can expect from your performance tomorrow night. Ileana, I want to ask you, what goes into making the decisions as to the musical acts that are going to perform? You've got quite a wide variety, but the only thing that kind of ties them all together, I mean, we're going to hear from Freddie V later, and we got Illegal, who's an incredible MC, is that basically it's a lot of the music you can dance to. What's the criteria that you guys choose in terms of the artists that do the actual live musical concerts here?
2: Well, like you said, it's we choose it because we want to see if we're able to, you know, connect with the music already, just R&B, hip-hop, stuff like that.
1: As long as it's funky.
2: Yeah.
1: Keep it funk.
2: Funk as well. Like, we have, like, also genres that we love out here, like, as dancers. And so we choose our artists depending on what we are able to...
1: What do y'all like about this man's music right now?
2: Oh, he makes us move, that's for sure. He makes us move. And I heard him before as well. So we already knew him, and I think he's just a really good artist to incorporate in the festival.
1: We were talking about how you get labeled, right? And of course, being Haitian origin, a lot of the times they're going to label you a compo artist, but you do a bit of everything. I went into your catalog at CBC, and there's a lot of different stuff there. Ironically, we're going to hear the song Tenea Creole, which is Frank. But does that sort of get to you, you know, that you sort of get thrown in that category, even though you have a wide variety of material?
0: No, not at all. I think it's a pleasant surprise for everyone that thinks that's all I do. When they go visit and they see like there's more to it, I don't mind it.
1: You didn't originally go into this to be like a compa artist, so you want to be a pop star.
0: Not at all. It's just the song that, you know, that I incorporated into my set list at The Voice. Yes. I made it into a compa song.
1: Right.
0: So people know me for that. So they just assume that, yeah, compa artist. But originally, I do so much more. And compa is just something that I can do and I love to do. It's part of my culture.
1: Speak Creole.
0: Also. Yeah, I grew up there. Grew up in Haiti. Like, I'm an old soul. So I love the old compa, the really old ones I used to listen to every Sunday, you know. So I'm just a music lover. So whatever category you want to put me in, if that's how it made you feel, I'm fine by it.
1: What's also interesting is with artists like Naika from Miami, who's sort of slowly crossing over into the mainstream, it seems that after Afropop, compa is slowly starting to come into the mainstream and invading more and more North American audiences. So just like Afropop had existed for years, now it's finally exploded, we're seeing compa come to the mainstream.
0: I think it's already here. It's here. I think it's just a matter of people that has to keep making good stuff. Because some artists, you cannot just throw your voice on any compa beat and call it compa, right? There is like there is rules to it. There is a certain originality or aspect of it that you're gonna respect to make it sound as great as it should. And you'll see even Joey Duetfile, he made a compa song that went super mega viral, and he based it off an old compa song, right? So there are like some chords that you just need to respect them.
1: The quality is what's going to stand out and decide what's going to be successful or not. So you're performing tomorrow night, Papi J. Where does your name come from?
0: Papi J.
1: Where does it come from?
0: Oh, it comes from The Voice, actually, because I was wearing a hat that made me look like a grandpa. And
1: Well, last question. Do ladies come up to you on the street and say, "Hi, Papi"?
0: They do.
1: All right, Papi J performing tomorrow night. Free show here at 9 o'clock. Thank you so much for joining us. Ileana Ross, it's been how many years now, Joe?
2: Ooh, it's been like the 14th edition.
1: Are we going to do another 14 more?
2: Of course.
1: Bye-bye. Ileana Ross, the executive co-director and artistic consultant, Papi J, great all-around pop artist who does everything, is performing tomorrow night, a free show at 9 p.m. We're going to meet some more artists performing. Matt, this is the place to be if you like to dance. Even if you don't like to dance, you're going to find yourself dancing. It's infectious. It's infectious. We're going to hear Papi J featuring Sean Frank. This is T.E.K. To aimer en créole.

0: Frank with the song T'aimer en Créole. He will be giving a free concert tomorrow evening at l'Esplanade de la Place des Arts as part of the Jote Festival. It starts at 9 p.m. I'm Matt Damol, filling in for Sabrina Marindola. Simon Akinesheny is here from the CBC Montreal Newsroom. Stick around when we come back after the news. We'll be talking about the future of McGill College Avenue and what people in the area are asking for. News is next.
1: This is CBC News. Good afternoon. It's 3:30. I'm Simon Akinesheny with your CBC News from Montreal. Well, it's the first day of school at LaSalle College, nearly 2 weeks later than planned. Classes were suspended after the college had a financial dispute with the Quebec government over enrolling too many students in English language programs. Today, students and teachers are finally back to class. Activate Padidar spoke to some of them.
2: Like, it's really a relief for us, especially, I would say, like, the international students.
3: Victoria Garcia Pinheiro came to Montreal from Brazil 3 years ago to study fashion marketing at LaSalle College, but she was scared that college could close before she had a chance to finish her
2: program.
3: Because
2: we've invested so much money, so much of our time.
3: Today, she's back in the classroom and says she can finally get on with the plans that brought her to Montreal. The college's dispute with Quebec, however, is far from over. LaSalle is facing nearly $48 million in penalties and repayment demands from the province for over-enrollment in its English language programs. A court ruling this week allows the college to keep operating, but the college and the government still have to negotiate a long-term financial solution. Meanwhile, teachers like Guillaume Girard say they're in what he calls solution mode.
4: We're going to adapt to that timeline that's gonna unveil in the next few weeks. And
3: they're hopeful that timeline means long-term stability for LaSalle College. Atsefe Padidor, CBC News, Montreal.
1: On day 9 of the provincial election campaign, the PQ and CAQ leaders are trading barbs. The day started with Paul Saint-Pierre Plamondon saying he's worried about Ottawa interfering in the election to tip the scales in favor of Christine Fréchette.
5: Je pense qu'on devrait être inquiet de la possibilité qu'on soit devant la plus grande ingérence du fédéral dans nos affaires et notre élection depuis 1995.
1: The Parti Québécois leader says he's worried that we could be seeing the biggest federal interference in Quebec's affairs since the 1995 referendum. He pointed to a series of major economic announcements made by Ottawa and the province in the past few months, including shipbuilding and rail car construction. This afternoon, Fréchette says Saint-Pierre Plamondon sees a conspiracy where none exists, and accused the PQ leader of being aligned with Donald Trump when it comes to Canada.
6: Le Parti québécois cherche à créer une sorte de division entre le Québec et le reste du Canada. Puis je pense que Trump ne voit pas d'un mauvais œil non plus l'idée qu'il y ait des divisions à l'intérieur du Canada.
1: The CAQ leader said the Parti québécois wants to create division between Quebec and the rest of Canada, and that Donald Trump doesn't mind there being divisions within Canada. Fréchette said it also seems to give more that Saint-Pierre Plamondon seems to give more credibility to Trump than to Mark Carney. While the PQ leader says that it is true he wants to create a country called Quebec, he accused his CAQ rival of brandishing the menace of Trump to distract from her party's record in power. Emma Quebec is among the global blood services calling for more donors. The provincial agency says it's experiencing shortages among young people and first-time donors. It wants to ensure it has a steady supply of donations in the long run. Gabriel Guindy has the story.
7: Nellie Grenier says a blood donation can mean the difference between life and death. Her daughter suffers from diamond black fan anemia. That

That's a genetic disease where bone marrow fails to produce red blood cells. Grenier says her daughter immediately needed a blood transfusion at birth. She adds donating blood can do so much. One blood donation can save at least three lives. And it's not only for individuals who suffer from genetic diseases like my daughter, she says. Global blood services from England, Canada, and Australia are urging people to give blood. And that includes

0: and young donors. She says many donors are over the age of 50 years old.
1: If you think that these donors will eventually have to get retired from blood donation, it's just normal to need some younger people.
0: Larivée says donors can go on EMA Québec's website to book an appointment. She says it only takes an hour, but it goes a long way. Gabriel Guindy, CBC News, Montreal.
2: And an autistic student who was sent home due to a lack of specialized resources in the last school year is now heading back to class. It's after CBC News reported on the case of 10-year-old Ellie, one of thousands of Quebec students experience what's called a break in services. Gloria Enriquez has the story.
3: These cool clicky pens.
4: 10-year-old Ellie is sorting through her supplies, getting ready for her new school.
3: Nervous. Scary. A bit exciting.
4: Ellie is autistic and has dyslexia. CBC News is withholding her last name to reduce online harm and bullying. She used to go to St. Lawrence School on Montreal's South Shore. But after losing some of her in-class specialized resources, Ellie was having meltdowns. Her mother, Kellen Harden-Jones, agreed to pull her out.
5: What essentially we're telling her is that you don't fit in the school and you have to leave. And it's incredibly difficult.
4: Last year in Quebec, there were more than 3,000 students sent home from school due to a lack of resources. Riverside School Board Chair Christopher Craig won't comment on Ellie's case, but says finding the right program for kids in her situation takes time and resources.
6: It's complex, and I don't think we ever have enough money for this. We've been suffering since austerity measures of the Liberals up to the massive budget cuts a few years ago by the CAQ.
4: The school board did end up finding a new school for Ellie with the right resources. But she's since become an advocate, letting politicians know kids like her need help.
3: It's literally their job.
4: Gloria Enriquez, CBC News, Montreal.
2: And that was the CBC News.
7: Thank you very much, Simon Akinesheny from the CBC Montreal Newsroom. Hi, I'm Matt Damol, filling in for Sabrina Marindola. You're listening to Let's Go. And Simon, today we're talking a little bit about upcoming events and festivals that are still going on. We've got the Asian Night Festival that is on now. And I want to do a little check-in with you. Was this a festival-rich summer for you? Did you get out a lot with the family?
2: Didn't do a ton of festivals. But I did, I'm trying to think. I have to admit that I was a bit negligent because I find that, you know, it's the best is when I have people visiting because then they're like, let's go to the festival. This
7: is that kick in the butt that you need.
2: Yeah. It's like, I mean, I understand if I go to another city and there's a big festival on, I want to go too, but then I get a bit blasé maybe. And I'm like, oh yeah, I can catch it next year. Although I did, it happened to be in a scenario where I wanted to go to a couple festivals, but the timing just didn't line up. I actually had tickets to one festival, but then my wife got sick. So it was like, okay, I'm just going to, you know, call it in and cancel. So didn't work out this time, but there's still time. There are festivals coming up right now.
7: It's still summer.
2: Yeah. So I'm going to go do some of Pop Montreal coming up. Going to go to a couple shows there. And but again, it's because we have people in town and they want to go see it. So how about you? Are you...
7: This year, I think I'm in the same boat as you. I am the kind of person as well who maybe gets a little bit jaded and, oh, there's so much going on all the time. And sometimes it's actually a little bit difficult to filter it out. It's like, oh, what do I actually want to invest in spend the time on? Because there is an embarrassment of riches in terms of the choices.
2: It can be too much sometimes. Yeah. But yeah, no. Anyway, it's okay. There's and that's the other thing about Montreal is it is a festival city, but it's not a city where that's all that's happening. Mm-hmm. You know, you if you don't get it in the summer, there's lots to do in all the other seasons.
7: And plenty of festivals coming up in the fall and winter as well. Simon Akinesheny, okay. Thank you so much. Ciao. We'll check back in with you at 4:30 for the next local newscast. Lita, what about you? Was it a festival, happy, rich summer for you?
8: It kind of was, jazz-wise, that I always seem to make room for other festivals. I thought about it, wanted to. I almost, you know, Lasso was actually on my radar this year and didn't get there. So
7: what a boring boring group we are this summer.
8: We are. And you know, the funny thing is that I ended up doing more of the stuff like bumping into people playing in parks and different small events.
7: Creating your own festival moments and experiences.
8: Or just running into groups that were playing or different outdoor venues.

0: Use like street festivals that were happening with just single guitars and just sitting down and enjoying that with a little ice cream or something
1: so
0: like that.
1: So you enjoy happening upon little things happening around the city.
0: Yeah. And so, you know, you hop on the Met, and I'm also waiting for, and I do have to admit, the events that are going to take place for the Metro 60th, they have a lot of musical events planned, and there will be a party in a Metro car, something like that. It's still top secret. So
1: we don't have the details yet, but you and Sean Henry are going to have such a blast at this thing.
0: Yes. I bumped into someone on the Metro who's performing in one of these events and couldn't give me the details, no matter how much I bothered them and pestered them.
1: You've got us on the hook now, Lita.
0: Oh, yeah.
1: And I'll put the question out to our listeners as well. What was your favorite festival experience this summer? Something that really stuck out to you, something you really enjoyed? You can text in 514-566-9066. We'd love to hear about it. And Lita, I'd love to hear about how the roads are doing.
0: You know what? They're not that bad. There's organized chaos, let's put it that way, on DeCary South. That's fine. A lot of people are heading and they want to use the Champlain Bridge right now. I don't know why they want to use it. And if you're free in the car and you want to text, feel free. But, you know, of course, no texto if it's in a dangerous place. But right now I'm looking at public transit working well. Even the Vaudreuil-Hudson train, there was a rumor that there was an issue, but I have confirmation that it is fine at this point. Also, if you are heading over to the North Shore, you will have a delay on 13 northbound, starting at Dagenais, on and off right up into the 640, and left to Saint-Eustache, it's fine, but right to Boisbriand, it is not on the 640. You start to slow down well before Highway 15, so that is a popular route today, but still rolling, so your wheels will roll.
1: Perfect. Thank you very much, Lita. We'll check in with you in a little bit. It is 3:41. Montrealers and Peter McGill are asking themselves, what's next for McGill College Avenue? The central street in downtown Montreal is slated for a big makeover, though reconstruction has been delayed. It was first talked about by the city in 2018 to include more green and pedestrian space, including an honor to Oscar Peterson. The new municipal administration has delayed the work until 2028. The Peter McGill Community Table put together an event with the cultural group Learning Loop and focused on the redevelopment. It was a walk, history presentation, and creative activity to ask what people want to see more of downtown. Jasmine Leal was there last night. She's a mobilization agent for the Community Table, and she joins us now on the line. Hello, Jasmine. Welcome to the show.
2: Thank you. Hello.
1: So how did it go last night? What was the event like?
2: Oh, it was really great. It was such a beautiful evening with the weather. We had about 25 members of the public join us. And the walk was led by Niti Marcel Mouet from the Learning Loop. She gave us context for this part of the Western District of Peter McGill. Explained the kind of the history of the name. Of course, McGill is such a well-known name in that district. And then we went on to the workshop.
1: So you said about 25 people showed up. Who were the kinds of people who came to this?
2: A big mix. Some long-term residents that we already know. Some people who've been in the district for quite a while, but with a kind of district where the like residents can be a bit fragmented because of the nature of the turnover. So they're very happy to find us and find a very local focused thing. And then students, urbanist students from the local universities. And we actually started up at McGill University at the top of Avenue McGill College. And as I mentioned, the Itty who was leading it, she explained that obviously this site had been pre-colonial times a village for the local Indigenous people and also a meeting place. And that was all obviously disrupted and blown away with the arrival of the colonialists. And James McGill himself, though he's left this very beautiful legacy of the university, his history and the source of his wealth is quite brutal because it's based on his plantations in the Caribbean that obviously at that time were enslaved people, and the fur trade and some of the disruption that happened to Indigenous people because of that. And so this theme kind of continued. It's a bit of a contemporary theme as well, not in such brutal terms, but you know, Peter McGill is a contrast of big wealth and then extreme poverty,

0: It's where the homeless and housing crisis really affects us. So we've lost and we're in the process of losing some important resources for the homeless people. So the Women's Y on Crescent closed down at the beginning of the year.
1: That's right.
0: And the Y on Stanley will go when someone buys it. And these are sites that offer like night shelters and support for the homeless. And in contrast, we have a lot of these expensive new condominiums. So this kind of, she gave this background, historical and contemporary context, and the source of the name McGill.
1: And against this backdrop, what are the specific elements that people tell you about when they talk about what they want to see there on McGill College Avenue? What was a recurring theme?
0: They were all in favor of the pedestrianization and the linear park. So this is what had come in the consultations that pre-pandemic in 2018, that there were the big public consultations and then an international architecture competition that created a design which was going to be 200 new trees, fountains, as you mentioned, the Oscar Peterson place to remember this great musician and son of the city. And so that was all still popular. Because when we did the walk up Avenue McGill College, it's like some parts were vibrant because of the street cafes, but some is drab. It's not, it's kind of a waste of space because it's a gateway to the city for many. There's all the shoppers, the workers, students, residents, and tourists who are there, but it has a lot of potential. So they were in favor of greening it because of like it tackles the heat island that's there, improves air quality, creates a calmer feeling. They wanted seating so people could be together. There was a big interest in making use of the winter period, having an ice rink, having cabins, because we're a winter city.
1: And that has been the style. I mean, here in the village, you know, there's a small ice rink that was set up not far from CBC. And yeah, if there was that sort of pedestrian walkway, urban park there, that could be an interesting idea. I'm curious, now the construction has been delayed to 2028. What do you think about the sort of pushed back schedule for all of this?
0: It concerns us. We don't really get it. Because it looks like a kind of win-win, the design. I mean, we have been to the council meeting several times, Ville Marie council meeting, to ask the mayoress and the councillors. So they've said they want to reflect again. They have told us there would be, you know, public input. We don't know what form, if the design is changed. They said they was some concern about the cost of maintenance. So it's a little bit vague because I mean we would expect something like this to be income generating. I mean, we think of the shoppers, like the shopping area there is either underground or it's on St. Catherine's, which is really busy. We could imagine if there was like a relaxed place where they could sit, relax, calm, they might stay in the district for longer and spend some more money. So we don't see anything wrong with it from our point of view, because the community table, our aim is to improve the quality of life in the district. So it includes like making places for people to gather, meet, and tackling the heat island and things like this. So it ticks a lot of good boxes for us. So we do hope it stays alive. I mean, it's one thing people maybe forgot about it because of the pandemic and this shift in population. They forgot these plans were going to happen. So
1: maybe it's a project that has to be maybe reintroduced to Montrealers if the project is changed or not, but maybe just reintroduced so that people have a refresher on that. Jasmine Leal is a mobilization agent for the Pierre McGill Community Table. Thanks so much for being on the show and talking to us about this.
0: Thank you.
1: And Lita is looking at the roads and things were starting to pile up in terms of volume.
2: They really are, but at least we don't have a lot of problems, which is good. This weekend, we may have some problems with the closure of the northbound LaFontaine Tunnel. So I was hanging out on some of my cameras around the LaFontaine Tunnel, noticing how busy it is in the northbound area, whether

0: They've put out the orange cones already, preparing people emotionally for this closure, because it is a big one. Imagine
1: emotionally, spiritually.
0: Yes, correct. but the southbound side is also very busy. But there's reason for that. A, it has one lane, and B, that one lane is being blocked by a stalled vehicle, and the tow truck is appearing on that scene right now. So the backup is past the Beaubien area. But they usually get stalls on the southbound side out of the way as quickly as possible due to the fact that limited lanage in the area. But if you're taking the Metropolitan westbound, another couple of problems, and that's creating congestion from Nécodère to a stall around the Saint-Denis area, another one around Laurentian. But the northbound Laurentian, still, knock on wood, is reasonably good. You're rolling quite well with patches around Saint-Rose, 640, and again around the Blainville area, and once again around McGill, because we were talking about McGill, but Mirabel area too, on Highway 50.

0: From Alma, that is Marie Celeste with Cam. They're performing tonight in Chambly as part of the Bière et Saveur Festival. And Lita, you might not believe this, but I have been to that festival before, and I was actually there in a giant mascot suit. But that is a story for another day. It is 3:53, time now to speak with Chris Edwards with the business news. Hi, Chris.
1: Hello, Matt.
0: So we'll begin with the employment numbers we got this morning. Canada actually lost 42,000 jobs in August. We were expecting some gains. What drove this change?
1: We were. Now, half the jobs lost were in the public sector, 20,000, and that's the third month in a row of job losses there. But overall, this is definitely a surprise for a lot of economists. They were expecting a fourth consecutive month of job gains. Even though the Canadian economy lost 40,000 positions, the unemployment rate stayed the same at 6.4%. So this is definitely a reality check after several months of job growth. BMO's chief economist, Doug Porter, when I spoke to him this morning, said it isn't a huge shock at the same time. And it's difficult to determine how the rest of the year will turn out.
2: Of course, since this August survey was taken in the middle of last month, we've seen trade negotiations fall apart between Canada and the U.S. U.S. tariffs come in, Canadian counter-tariffs about to come in. That probably makes it more challenging for the employment outlook in the next couple months. Businesses are probably going to be fairly cautious over the medium term.

0: But I wouldn't rule out the possibility of a rebound.
1: And speaking of the U.S., they got their August job numbers today as well, and they gained 162,000 jobs last month. The U.S. Department of Labor also revised their June and July numbers upwards by 55,000. The American unemployment rate, meanwhile, held steady at 4.1%.
2: All right. And switching to energy news, we're used to seeing diesel costing more at the pump instead of regular gas, but diesel now at an all-time high. What does that mean for consumers?
1: It's going to mean, depending on the supply chain of the product, higher prices down the line. Because yes, diesel, it's hit an all-time high more than once over the last 6 months, but today it was the latest one. It's now at over 250 Canadian per liter on average across the country. And that's pretty much double what it was a year ago. Here's Dan McTague, the president of Canadians for Affordable Energy, breaking down what that's going to mean.
3: We spend a lot of time focusing on the price of gas, but diesel is a little bit like the expression from the old comedian Rodney Dangerfield, it gets no respect. And yet, it's at the center of economic activity for virtually every country in the world. Everything from mining to forestry to agriculture, all modes of heavy transport from trucks, municipal construction, all the way to trains. All of these things are at the core of our economy. Diesel is the global workhorse.
1: McTeague says the cause of this price spike can be attributed, first of all, to the closing of the Strait of Hormuz, but also, just as importantly, to the war in Ukraine. Due to attacks on Russian refineries, Russia has stopped exporting diesel altogether, and typically it's a major global supplier. So the world is critically short of diesel fuel. In order to ease prices, earlier this week, the Canadian federal government announced it's extending the federal fuel excise tax until the end of January. It says that's shaved off 4 cents a liter on diesel fuel.
2: And Chris, finally, if people are trying to avoid high fuel prices or driving altogether, yesterday Tesla unveiled its driverless cab. What's that like?
1: It's basically a Tesla Model 3 with two seats and no steering wheel. Officially, it's called the Cyber Cab, and it operates the way a regular cab, or perhaps more accurately, an Uber would. You'd call it on an app, only it'll show up with no driver. It is 100% autonomous. Unlike other self-driving vehicles that still have steering wheels and pedals just in case. So Tesla really is taking the next step in autonomous driving. For now, it's only available in Austin, Texas, and there aren't that many on the road. We don't know when they'll hit the streets here in Canada either, and it could be a while. Today, the U.S. government launched an investigation into whether the Cybercab meets vehicle safety standards.
2: All right, and I know the Canadian government has been looking into legislation rules around totally autonomous vehicles, so we'll keep an eye on that. Chris, we'll talk to you a little bit later. Thank you.
1: Thanks, Matt.
2: Lita, no driverless cabs here in Montreal, but plenty of cars nonetheless.
4: Yes, plenty of those cars. We do have a driverless REM, though. We do have it, and that's so much fun. When it works very, very well, and that's what it's doing right now, working well to De Montagne, Anse-à-l'Homme. If you're heading to Brossard over the Champlain Bridge, speaking of Champlain Bridge, that is congested, though, and to the point where it's on the Bonaventure past the Victoria Bridge. It's also backing up the 15, not quite to the Turk on Interchange, which makes that a 20 to 22 minute delay if you're rolling at about 30K, which is a standard slowdown for this time of the day. If you're heading on to the 20 westbound, that also has a pretty standard slowdown, and that's from a little bit after the Turcotte interchange over to the Norman area. Busy through the airport. If you plan to take a flight in the next short while, the 20 is backing up. That's the slow one this afternoon. It's actually slower than Côte Yes, but some people don't have a choice. It just means add an extra 20 minutes if you're taking the 20 ramp to the airport.

0: temperature is holding steady at 22 degrees outside the CBC Montreal offices. Stick around in the second hour of Let's Go. We're going to be talking about all those road closures that are coming along with the UCI cycling event in Montreal. And we're also going to check in on the Côte des Neiges Olympics. I'm Matt Damoul, filling in for Sabrina Marindoli. You're listening to Let's Go. News is next.
1: Gurleen Kaur Jahal is a first-generation med student from Brampton, Ontario, determined to change healthcare in her community.

0: And that is the world this hour. For CBC News, I'm Nuruddin Korane.
1: Hello again, I'm Matt Damour. Welcome to the second hour of Let's Go on this lovely pre-long weekend Friday. Coming up, brace yourselves for a flurry of street closures. That's because of the upcoming UCI cycling event, which promises to be huge in both size and in terms of the impact on the road network. We'll check in with a city official and with Urgence Santé about the logistics behind this event. And we head to Côte des Neiges for the neighborhood's Olympics happening tomorrow, which will feature very competitive tugs of war and egg races. All right, let's go.

0: We were talking a little bit earlier about the summer festival season. We asked you what your favorite event or memory was from the summer, and we got Robin from NDG texting in. My favorite Montreal festivals moment was seeing the free Engin de Poitrine show during the Jazz Fest. I'd been unable to see them before because tickets sold out fast. I found my spot not far from the stage before 6 p.m. and stayed put until they came on. That was a monster event. So many people. And if memory serves, I think that the weather held up. And
1: beautiful,
0: the weather is holding up now as well. We're still at 22 degrees outside the CBC Montreal newsroom. And Lida, how's the traffic holding up right now on the roads?
1: You know, it's pretty good. I've been in contact with EXO and the REM and just asking about what's going on. Everything's fine. Busy, though, for us. And we do have different things coming up this weekend, because don't forget, public transit rolls on a weekend schedule on Monday. Long weekend. We're preparing for it. And it's working so far so well. And I heard you talking about the bike race and the closures. We've been talking, you and I, about Park in the southbound direction being closed. But I was unaware that it's also closed from Saint-Joseph down to Mount Royal too. But people who live in the area, circulation locale, you can get through in that area. So they're preparing, and it's generating some excitement, except if you have to take a bus, because they're already interrupted, like the 80 along Park can be quite difficult. Some other routes around have already started to modify their schedules. So best tool I can offer you on that is either Kono or Transit. Those apps are necessary for taking public transit during the bike races.
0: Yeah, don't go in cold and try to just figure it out yourself. Go to the resources.
1: No, and I've been doing a little research today. So I did a lot of busing around today to look at all the signs. And they do say September 4th till October 13th, despite the fact that your bus might come on a regular basis. So that's where the app is going to come in handy. It will be programmed correctly, but you may have interruptions during those periods on all the bus lines, including the 80, including the 97, the 129, Côte Saint-Catherine, the 365, and the 480. And there are so many others too, but let's leave it at that so we don't become overwhelmed by the situation. And it is a little overwhelming as usual on DeCary northbound from Sherbrooke to the DeCary interchange. No problems along that stretch, just those slow rolling people. And I've been there, so I've often been one of those slow rollers. But the left-hand lane seems to move quite well.
0: Yeah, these are people who are leaving work, heading home, heading to wherever they're going for the long weekend.
1: Yes, and probably picking up groceries before. So there might be a stop off or two.
0: Mm-hmm. Let's have a look at the forecast. Right now, 22 degrees in downtown Montreal, feels like 27 with the Humidex, and tonight partly cloudy, 30% chance of showers this evening with a low of 17. Tomorrow, it's looking mainly good, a 30% chance of showers, but that's with periods of sun and cloud with a high of 23 degrees. So overall, it should be a pretty good day, but you might be rolling the dice a little bit if you've got some outdoor events planned. And then tomorrow overnight into Sunday, low of 15 with a 30% chance of showers. But all of that risk is worth it for Sunday and Monday. Start with Sunday, high of 24, sunny skies, overnight low of 13, clear skies.

0: The clear skies continue into Monday, Labor Day, high of 25 degrees, sunny. And then Tuesday, some clouds rolling in with a high of 21, but still a lot of sunshine in the forecast. But right now, Wednesday and Thursday, so midweek next week, we are expecting some rain to roll in, 60% chance of showers for those 2 days. So know that going into next week. It is 4:09. Well, we've been talking about it, and we're going to keep talking about it because it's going to be hell. Those are the words of warning from Mayor Soraya Martinez-Ferrada ahead of what promises to be a very complicated situation on the roads of Montreal this month. This is due to the upcoming Road Cycling World Championships, and it starts today with sections of Park Avenue closing to traffic until October 5th, and that's to allow for the construction of a temporary stadium on Park able to accommodate up to 200,000 people. Joining me now on the line is Jim Bass. He's the borough mayor of Pierrefonds-Roxborough and a member of the city's executive committee responsible for security and prevention. Mr. Bass, welcome back to Let's Go.
1: Good afternoon. Thank you for having me.
0: So the mayor described the situation that's coming as hellish, or that it would be hellish for a lot of people. Just what are we expecting for the coming month on the streets of Montreal?
1: Well, look, we have to look at this and really understand the magnitude of an event like this. I mean, it hasn't happened since the Olympics 50 years ago. And in 1974 was the last time the World Cycling Championships were held in Montreal. Montreal is used to road closures when we have major sporting events. And I'd like to think that we do it in the right way, putting all the safeguards in place to find, you know, options for folks to be able to navigate within their neighborhoods and get to their destination. We do this for the Tour de Lille. We do this for the marathon. We've done this for the Grand Prix Cycliste, shorter periods of time, albeit, but however, we are able to do that. This event here will undoubtedly have inconveniences and be challenging. However, there is an interactive mobility map on Montreal 2026, and Lita, in the opening, mentioned it. I mean, with the bus lines, there's about 30 lines that are affected, and folks are asked to go to these, you know, applications to find out how to get to their destination, you know, when some of the roads are closed throughout the race, which will be from the 20th to the 27th. Of course, Park Avenue, being an open-air stadium, requires a lot of work to go into there, expecting, as you mentioned, 200,000 people. So, yes, it is a huge event, but we're taking all measures necessary to make sure that at least people can get around, whether it be pedestrians on their bikes, using public transit, and of course, all of those modes of transportation are, of course, you know, encouraged.
0: Mm-hmm. And it's worth noting, you mentioned the interactive map that's available on that website, and it really goes from day to day, because there are different events happening, not just those elite races, I think on the 26th and the 27th.
1: Exactly. And the other thing, too, that people have to be, and they already use it. I mean, we all use it in our day-to-day lives, whether it's Google Maps or Waze. And that allows us to have not only the latest traffic, but also allow us to navigate, as they also, those applications will and platforms will also know of the type of event that's taking place in Montreal to have you navigate throughout the territory otherwise. And so it's very important that we take all of these things into consideration. The STM, yes, is modifying the routes of about 30 bus lines. All that information can be found on the STM websites. There will be people on the ground as well in key locations to be able to allow.
0: Oh, Mr. Bass, I heard a sound there that sounds like a call dropping, but you know what? We're going to get back to Mr. Bass if he's able to reconnect with us. But yes, you can go to the UCI website, as the mayor of Pierrefonds-Roxborough there was saying, and if you want to start planning ahead, you can have a look at the map and go day by day and pinpoint exactly where those road closures are. And Lita,
2: yes.
0: I don't know if you've looked at this map.
2: Yes,
0: but
2: many times.
0: It is very colorful based on the different types. Because again, mm-hmm. it's not just a road closure for the whole day.
2: Yes.
0: It might be closed between this time and this time, pedestrian only, closed completely, bike path might be closed. There's a lot to interpret there.
2: And I do have actually the address of the site. It's service or services point dot Montreal dot CA maps UCI. Okay. And there are slashes in between. You can Google that UCI maps. And it also, I do want to point out for buses and stuff like that, you do go to the STM.info site. It's at the events page. The event.

0: events portion of the page.
1: And there's also, there's a separate map for the South Shore yes. and the Montérégie section of this, because it's worth noting for the elite races at the end of September. I mean, they're starting at Quartier des Trente in Brossard. They're going in the Montérégie. They're going to Chambly. They're coming back over the Champlain Bridge. There's a lot there. So if you're on the South Shore, you can look at that map as well. I think we've got Jim Bass back on the line.
2: Yes, I am here. I don't know what happened. We got cut off somehow.
1: No problem. Live radio, it happens. So you were talking
2: I don't know where I had left off and where I was cut off.
1: Well, we were talking about the preparation and the coordination. You were telling us about people who are going to be on the ground to actually help guide people if they're having some trouble getting around.
2: Yes, and not only will the STM and their partners be on the ground to make sure that the access points are being well respected and ensuring, of course, that the people can cross the race route at specific times, and there will also be folks making sure that those that have reduced mobility also know of these access points to be able to get to where they need to go with adapted transit. There'll be different locations throughout the site that will identify or be identified clearly. Folks that do require mobility, adapted transport are requested that they make those arrangements in advance when they can, so that it makes it a little bit easier. But all the partners are mobilized to make sure that we provide the services necessary to the folks that are there. But in the end, this is a major sporting event that Montreal is hosting. The eyes of the world will be on us in Montreal, as they've been for other major tournaments and other major competitions. And so we know that we can do it in a way that makes Montreal proud, but also limits and tries to minimize and mitigate some of the inconveniences that folks will be living. Because undoubtedly, as I mentioned, there will be issues where folks will be in these areas and will be facing how they get through these areas, I guess, efficiently and effectively. And that's why all these measures are being put in place to be able to provide that service necessary. And again, I urge people to go to Montreal2026.org to get to the interactive map, to get through the STM, as Lita mentioned, to go through the applications with the STM and find out in advance before they have to go somewhere in order for them to know how to get through their sectors.
1: We'll shift gears a little bit, because your business card includes the title of executive committee member in charge of security and prevention. And this is going to be a big event international. Like you said, the eyes of the world are going to be on this event in Montreal. On the security side of things, how is the city preparing to manage all this activity and make sure everyone stays as safe as possible?
2: Well, I think I mentioned a part of it. We may have been cut off at that point, but the police and the fire departments particularly have been working with all their partners, and this includes the RCMP and other stakeholders, for over 2 years now, planning this event and what their intervention will be on the ground. There'll be 1,000 or so police officers daily during the event on the ground. It will not affect any of the neighborhood police stations. Those will operate as they always have throughout the communities across Montreal. But those 1,000 additional agents that will be deployed on the ground will be exactly that, to make sure that all areas within the course are secure, not only for the residents that live in these areas, but of course for the international delegations that are coming as well into Montreal, and the riders, of course, and the professional cyclists that will be going through our city. So all of those measures are being taken into consideration for sure. And they've put action into place to make sure that we have the technology to be able to be ahead of any incident that could happen, understanding that anything can during an international event, and the police has taken that seriously and in consideration in their planning process.
1: And in terms of things like barriers, not to be alarmist, but you know, there have been concerns in the past at other big events about things like car ramming attacks, and this is going to be a big event with large crowds. Has that been taken into consideration too?
2: Yes, it has been taken into consideration. There's new technology available in strategic areas of Montreal that will be placed and not allow for any vehicles to go into the course. We've done this, as you know, through the Grand Prix Cycliste as well, and other major international events that we've held here. Certainly all that is of concern and has to be addressed properly to make sure that none of that happens. And all that is being taken into consideration. Again, this is something that, and this is why actually all the measures have been put into place with the

0: number of police officers on the ground, whether they be on horses, whether they be beat police officers, whether they be in vehicles in strategic locations, with any drones that may be deployed as well to actively look at the different areas and sectors well ahead of time. So all of that, again, is taken into consideration. And as I mentioned, you know, this isn't something that's planned in the last several months. It's been 2 years that all of this has been discussed. And again, the RCMP as well is in collaboration with the police and other police forces and stakeholders that need to be involved when they can and when they should will also be deployed if they have to. Understanding as well that public safety is our number one concern, not only for the race participants, but also the folks that live in these areas within the race. So again, we're taking all necessary measures to make sure that everyone is safe.
1: Big event with a lot of logistics. Jim Bass is the borough mayor of Pierrefonds-Roxborough and a member of the executive committee on the City of Montreal responsible for security and prevention. Mr. Bass, thank you very much for being on the show.
0: Thank you for having me.
1: And we're now joined by Alexandre Sapone. He is the chief of operations for Urgence Santé. Mr. Sapone, welcome to the show.
2: Thank you for inviting the invitation.
1: So first off, how does Urgence Santé actually go about preparing for an event of this size?
2: Well, events of this size take many months of preparation. Most of the time, it will start by the actual organization that is responsible of the actual event. The meetings will be done throughout several months with them in preparation, the needs, and then afterwards with our other partners in the healthcare, municipal, and emergency management response systems, basically throughout that time.
1: Now, I know that staffing is a major issue throughout the network. Does Urgence Santé hire extra personnel to work during an event like this?
2: Well, we don't do specific hires, as per se, for the events, but we do have a increase in the quantity of people that will be working those exact days, basically. So we have about 100 additional resources that are going to be added on for the exact event.
1: So no new hires, but staffing up for the event.
2: Correct.
1: As we've mentioned, this will cause very serious disruptions on the roads for the month. How does Urgence Santé make sure you can still respond to emergencies in the areas that will be the most impacted by these race routes?
2: Yeah, so throughout the planification in advance, that's what is basically done by our teams, basically. So everything is assessed from call volumes to routes to emergency routes. And then a plan is made and communicated with our crews on scene. And, you know, when something happens or if the plan is not as expected, there's stuff that are being recalculated ongoing. We have a 24/7 management system that is in place here in Montreal, which we're able to tend to those issues when they happen.
1: And I'm curious. I mean, I've been to the Urgence Santé headquarters, and I've seen the screens and the boards that are calculating all the response times and the resources. Could this event have an impact on the response time for your emergency teams?
2: Well, we're doing everything that we can in advance to mitigate that. It's hard to say if there is going to be or not an impact. Our hopes are that everything that was put into place will not have an impact. It's hard to say in advance, but we're doing everything and the preparation has been done to make sure that it won't and that the population in Montreal and LaPaul is properly served.
1: Now, as for the competition, we've been talking about everything around the competition, but how would Urgence Santé be assisting in responding to medical emergencies that could come up in the context of the competition? Do you have special teams ready in case of cycling injuries, for instance?
2: Correct. So, as mentioned, the additional 100 staff that are going to be put out throughout the event. Some crews are dedicated to the actual event, and some crews are going to be around the event. And then we have all the regular crews.

0: of everything at that point.
1: I remember thinking back to the Formula E. That was a disruptive event in the streets in downtown Montreal. And if I remember correctly, Urgence Santé had a sort of like base of operations with ambulances and emergency crews ready near the racetrack. Is there something like that happening?
0: Correct. So there is going to be a hybrid of things that are going to be happening. We will have specific crews such as paramedics on bikes, also paramedics on specialized vehicles, and paramedics in regular ambulances. So it's a mix of all sorts of types of response to be able to respond to that specific event with the constraints that we have pertaining to that event.
1: And I'll ask something that, you know, not a lot of people want to think about, obviously, but does Urgence Santé plan or prepare for potential attacks at an event like this? I'm thinking about, you know, car ramming attacks. I know the city has said that goes into the planning for an event like this. They have to think about that eventuality. What happens on the Urgence Santé side?
0: Well, the actual threat risk is not assessed directly by us. We are part of the actual response to those types of events or planification. It is part of our strategic approaches and everything, but it is mainly done more on the public security side, right? Our other partners that are responsible for those types of securities, and we have the response plans in accordance to in the event that it would happen, how we would do the type of deployment, which is not much different than any other types of response plan in that event would happen without the actual context of the race also.
1: And one last question for you. We've asked a version of this question to the city in terms of whether this will be the most disruptive event that Montreal has ever held in terms of the impact on roads. And I'm wondering, from your perspective, in terms of Urgence Santé planning and adapting, how big an operation has this been to look at all the road closures, to adapt to them, and to plan for how this is all going to work?
0: It's been a couple of months of planning ahead. We put in many resources in assuring that paramedics are going to be able to get to calls, and from calls get to the closest nearest hospital when the need may be. So it has been a lot of work and planification on our part, but it's nothing that we haven't seen in the past. This type of planification has happened, like you mentioned, in the past with the various races, that it may be either the electric car races or other types of events and marathons and all that. So we are used to that type of planning, but yes, it is what is more particular is it happens on multiple days. Mm-hmm. So in the event that it's in 1 or 2 days, it's some sort of planification. When we're talking about a little more extended like this one here,
1: a week-long event.
0: Correct. So we just got to make sure that the efforts and the planification is done throughout the time.
1: All right. Alexandre Zappone is Chief of Operations for Urgence Santé. Thanks for being on the show and shedding some light on how all this is going to work.
0: Well, thank you very much for the invite.
1: And we'd love to hear from you as well. Are you in one of the areas of Montreal or the South Shore that's going to be affected by this race, this week-long event of different races? And how are you planning to get around during that time? Text in 514-566-9066. Those are the things coming up ahead, but Lita is here to tell us about what's happening on the roads right now.
2: Right now, it is very busy. Certainly not as chaotic as it will be when the cycling events take place, and the road closures, the major road closures. But we do have that closure on the Victoria Bridge. We do have an issue, too, an accident that is blocking the 132 over by the Victoria Bridge. So only one lane open. What happens to that one lane on the Victoria Bridge? Back up right over and into the Bridge Street area. So quite slow in that area. Working on the accident, though, should have it out of the way shortly. If you're also traveling along Highway 13 and you want to take the southbound route, we got a problem just at the merge with the 20 East. And on the 20 East, we have a stalled car to boot. Same area at 32nd Avenue. So there are areas which are just almost in a stopped zone.

0: 22 degrees outside the CBC Montreal newsroom. The humidity seems to be dissipating a little bit. Right now, the humidex is at 27, so it still feels a little bit hotter out there. And I'm seeing on the weather radar, there's a chunky cloud system going through Ville-Saint-Laurent right now, heading east, so there might be some rain there. We're going to keep an eye on that. Simon Akinesheny is here from the CBC Montreal newsroom. I'm Matt Demol. 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News is next.
1: This is CBC News. Good afternoon, it's 4:30. I'm Simon Nakaneshny with your CBC News from Montreal. Surveillance cameras at Montreal metro stations could soon be used for more than just security purposes. The STM is testing an AI system that will flag people who are still around after closing time. It will then alert security agents so they can escort them out. The transit agency says the goal is to make its operations more efficient, but as Paula Dayan Perez reports, groups that work with homeless Montrealers are raising concerns.
2: À la STM, l'année dernière, nous avons eu plus de 12,000 raccompagnements.
3: Security agents escorted out 12,000 people out of the metro last year at closing time, according to Zakaria Adji. The STM's corporate security chief says that takes up lots of time for the already limited night staff. Now the agency is testing an AI system to identify human forms captured by its surveillance cameras and flag those forms to agents who will then decide how to intervene. Aji says the system would flag anyone hanging around the metro station after closing hours, including passengers who missed the last metro.
4: And I can't help but feel a little bit cynical. But
3: Hannah Bray, research coordinator at the Old Brewery Mission, thinks homeless people are the real target.
4: Somebody innocently staying past hours in the metro because they missed it. I don't think we're really concerned about them.
3: The STM says the system will be tested in the coming weeks at Papineau, Saint-Henri, Frontenac, Langelier, and Radisson stations. If they decide to keep it, the organization says it will only activate the AI at closing time, and that data would be erased after a few days. Paula Dayan Perez, CBC News, Montreal.
1: Emma Quebec is among the global blood services calling for more donors. The provincial agency is one of the few blood services in England, Canada, and Australia urging people to give blood. Spokesperson José Larrivé says it's still meeting its daily targets with less than 3% of the province's population. She says the majority of donors right now are over the age of 50. The agency wants to target two demographics to ensure that its long-term viability is good.
5: Well, we have seen a 2% decline amongst young donors and a 5% decline amongst first-time donors. So this is a situation that remains a concern for us.
1: Larrivé says it only takes an hour to donate and that giving blood goes a long way. She says people can go to Emma Quebec's website to book an appointment. Well, on day 9 of the provincial election campaign trail, the PQ and the CAQ leaders are trading barbs again. The day started with Paul Saint-Pierre Plamondon saying he's worried about Ottawa interfering in the election to tip the scales in favor of Christine Fréchette.
6: Je pense on devrait être inquiet de la possibilité qu'on soit devant la plus grande ingérence du fédéral dans nos affaires et notre élection depuis 1995.
1: The PQ leader says he's worried that we could be seeing the biggest federal interference in Quebec's affairs since the 1995 referendum. He pointed to a series of major economic announcements made by Ottawa in the province in the past few months, including on shipbuilding and rail car construction. This afternoon, Fréchette said Saint-Pierre Plamondon sees a conspiracy where none exists, and she accused the PQ leader of being aligned with Donald Trump when it comes to Canada.
7: Le Parti québécois cherche à créer une sorte de division entre le Québec et le reste du Canada. Puis je pense que Trump ne voit pas d'un mauvais œil non plus l'idée qu'il y ait des divisions à l'intérieur du Canada. Alors on dirait qu'il y a un alignement des as, là, parce que je regarde le Parti québécois, puis il semble accorder plus de crédibilité à la parole de Trump qu'à la parole d'un Mark Carney.
1: The CAQ leader said the Parti québécois wants to create divisions between Quebec and the rest of Canada, and that Donald Trump doesn't mind there being divisions within the Federation. Fréchette said Saint-Pierre Plamondon also seems to give more credibility to the account of Trump than to Mark Carney when it comes to trade negotiations. Saint-Pierre Plamondon says it is true he wants to create a country called Quebec, but said his CAQ rival is brandishing the menace of Donald Trump to distract from her party's record. Meanwhile, as party leaders fan out across the province, every stop is carefully planned. including those lunchtime whistle stops to patter over poutine, a standard visit for leaders. It begs the question, can a quintessentially Quebec dish help parties secure votes ahead of October 5th?

0: CAQ leader Christine Fréchette is serving poutine at Saint-Raymond's Tiwi Snack Bar near Quebec City. But she isn't the only candidate touring Quebec snack bars and eating poutine in the hopes it sticks in people's minds.
1: One of the best places to meet ordinary people.
0: Radio-Canada's Charles-Alexandre Théoret wrote the book Maudite Poutine. He says eating poutine helps party leaders seem more approachable.
1: If you meet them in a normal joint like a snack bar, you know, they seem more relatable.
2: It's such a strong identity symbol, such a strong cultural symbol.
0: Alice Morel-Michaud is an online content creator who worked at the National Assembly. She agrees poutine makes politicians seem more humane, like taking the bus.
2: They can't only talk about it, they have to be shown using public transit.
0: Morel-Michaud believes poutine could make a real difference on the ballot, such as for PQ's Paul Saint-Pierre Plamondon, who admitted during an interview not being a fan of Quebec's emblematic meal.
2: It can, in an unknowing way, influence people's perception of the leader.
0: Because she says Quebecers and politicians are truly measured by their love of poutine. Sarah-Kate Dallaire, CBC News, Quebec City.
3: And that was the CBC News.
4: Thank you very much, Simon Akinesheni from the CBC Montreal Newsroom. Hi, everybody. Welcome back. I'm Matt Damoul, filling in for Sabrina Marindola. You're listening to Let's Go. Simon, I have to admit, I'm a little bit hungrier now after hearing that last story there.
3: On the poutine.
4: On the poutine. I haven't had one in a while, and I have to ask you, what kind of poutine eater are you? Do you go for the classic, or do you like it when they add a little something on there? Because there are different moods. What's your poutine go-to?
3: I like classic, and I like the very classic joints. I'm not going to give advertising, will say that some of the more humble ones are the ones that I like the best. And then, you know, I don't like the sort of hipster poutine. I will say, though, that I like for late nights, smoke me poutine.
4: Oh, yeah.
3: That's usually a kind of when things are going off the rails, maybe a little bit. Gets them right back on. But I thought it was interesting with the politicians and poutine that it's a real staple and you have to stop. Because as I've mentioned on this show before, it seemed like we were going to a lot of casse-croûtes when I was on the campaign bus. It was a very popular stop.
4: Oh, yeah. And there are the staples. There are those places that they know they have to go to. I guess to be seen eating a particular kind of poutine, it means something locally to people to see candidates there.
3: Yeah, well, and I mean, I guess, I don't know. They could be accused of being on the gravy train, but...
4: Oh, my goodness. But not Simon, certainly not, who's not going to name names, but it sounds you're more of a traditionalist. You're a little bit more conservative when it comes to your poutine choices.
3: Yeah, I'm squeaky clean.
4: There you go, Simon.
3: How about you?
4: Me, I remember I did an interview once with the person who was in charge of the poutine fest that they have in old Montreal. And I have to admit, there's a time for the more traditional poutine, but I am the kind of person, I do like it, sautéed mushroom, onion in there, like that.
3: I've tried the mushroom.
5: That's taking it to a new level.
4: Yeah, just sometimes. And I think that my go-to, my ideal, if it was going to be a little bit more elaborate, would be ground beef, mushrooms, and sautéed onions.
3: Wow.
4: I think that that's a nice, at a certain point, and I made this point on the air, you put enough stuff in there, eventually maybe it qualifies as a salad at that point. Put enough.
3: I don't know about that, yeah.
5: Okay.
4: All right. Simon Akinesheni, thank you very much for contributing to that very important topic. You'll be back here for your next newscast at 5:30. Lita, what about you? What's your, you show up at the casse-croûte, you show up food at the poutine place, what do you get?
5: Right now I'm craving one. I'm craving hot dog poutine. I don't know why. And honestly,
4: Well, you know why.
5: I do, but it's not my usual. So I just like plain poutine, just the gravy, the squeakies, and, you know, that kind of stuff, but lots of cheese. It has to have extra and spicy gravy.
4: You like a little bit of kick on there.
5: Yeah, but all of a sudden I thought hot dogs. I want chopped up hot dogs in it. I think, where'd that come from? That's so not me, but I guess it is me now. And when you're mentioning mushrooms, that I could do.
4: Yeah. Yes. Yeah, cuz it's a nice it adds to the flavor of the gravy. It's nice and hearty. Yeah. Oh. As my son said to me the other day, I'm feeling a little bit rumbly in my tumbly.
5: Oh, I love that. That is so cute.
4: And Lita, I hope that we're not making the drivers out there too hungry, because some of them are going to be in traffic for a little bit.
5: Yeah, and one of the places

0: is around the 30 East at Grande Allée. And you know what? A simple stall will, I usually calculate about an extra 10 minutes because of curiosity. So it's reduced speed. Basically, it's when you get the accidents where we have the problems, and we do have one around the exit for the Victoria Bridge on the 132. And guess what? It's creating a lot of traffic on the, especially on the 132 at this point. It did originally affect the Victoria Bridge, but they moved it out of the way of that exit point. So at this point, it's the 132 from almost the exit of the Victoria Bridge all the way over to the Jacques-Cartier Bridge. So very slow along the 132 this afternoon. And if you're heading to the South Shore and you want to take the 25, we had a problem in one of the lanes, the one lane, excuse me, and they removed it and things are a little bit better. It's now from Sherbrooke. It's now only a 45-minute delay. And believe me, that is good.
1: Better than it was. Thank you very much, Lita. We'll check back in with you in a little bit. It is 4:40. It's the Côte des Neiges Olympics tomorrow. That's a sports event put on by local community groups that includes the Black Community Resource Center and the sports club Ojoro. The public is invited to play or watch sports like soccer or games that maybe you've done in childhood, like tug of war, classic. A special welcome is extended to encourage Black youth aged 18 to 30 to come out. It's all happening in Martin Luther King Park. Tash Hodge Masnageti is the Black Community Resource Center, is from that center and helping to put this event together. She told Let's Go researcher Sarah Jessmer that this is the second edition.
2: So 2 years ago, we did a Wellness in the Park initiative. We had all sorts of like wellness and cultural activities outside in local Côte des Neiges parks. And as a closing event, we had a sports day where I think over 200 participants either watched or participated in family-friendly games. It was a huge success, and we're doing that this year on a smaller scale, but still like just as impactful and just as fun as a continuation of that. We have a pretty solid seniors program, so we are looking to work more with younger individuals. So we have like a jam-packed schedule. We have, of course, the soccer, basketball, but we also have tug of war, an egg race, a relay race, some track as well. So it's a mix of like games and sports, hopefully to bring people's like silly side out and as well as their competitiveness.
3: Tell me a little bit about how you feel about the need to have spaces like this, just to do things that are silly, fun.
2: Yeah, I think it's something that's overlooked, especially as we get older. I think it's really important for adults to be in touch with their inner child, but also it's important for like the Black community specifically to have spaces and events that are very like low stakes and just are focused on community building and meeting up with a bunch of people, having good food, having a good time without having to worry, really. Again, like really hitting home that like you don't have to be a kid to enjoy kid-like activities. Really just about like showing up and doing your best. We had like a few like pre-planning meetings and, you know, some of the other like some of the captains, team captains, are already talking smack, you know. So it's like we have the team building aspect. We have like the bonding through smack talk, which I find really funny. And then at the end, people are going to get like dollar store prizes because it's really just about like showing up. And I think this is like really reminding us that like no matter how old we are, it's really like never too late to just call up your friends, go in the park, and get something fun going.
1: That was Tash Hodge Masnageti with the Black Community Resource Center. She put this event on with the help of a few people like Ugona Maduabuchi. She's a 24-year-old and was there for the first edition. She says Saturday is meant to be part of a growing trend for more in-person events, especially for youth looking for connection.
4: I remember 2024 when we last had it. It was a moment of pause, but a moment for people to kind of revisit their childhood, like experiences, and, you know, participate in frivolous games, silly

0: activities, which is just at the end very exhilarating. I find that's something I wanted to feel again this year, given the fact that adulting, moving forward in life, having goals, having ambitions, not making time to see your friends, not making time to just have fun and take part in community activities. I found that it was very important to bring back this activity for the community, for my friends, to give us a moment of pause, especially before like the school year or like I would say the great lock-in begins for a lot of people, a chance to just move around, play around and be really present with yourself. Because when you're in a sport, you do have to focus on what the sport is. You do have to focus on what the goal is as a group or as an individual in the game that you're playing. So I find that it will be a moment for people to be intentional and very present within themselves, which I'm excited about. We've seen a decline in third spaces or like third places, like places where people just gather, assemble, and make that a casual part of their everyday routine. And I find with the lack of that, we've had the birth of more organized activities, things such as like run clubs, book clubs, movie clubs, you know, in a more organized, planned out manner. So I find that there's a resurgence in some form of community planning to take space over the spontaneity that once existed when it came to frequenting your local cafe or frequenting your local bookstore and then gradually meeting people through that. I find that community also involves a level of inconvenience that people need to be comfortable having, whether it's organizing the event, making certain sacrifices, waking up earlier, for instance. And so I find with the strain on people needing to take care of themselves and their daily needs and making more money, you do have like pushback on the capacity for people to be inconvenienced by others, which is a very necessary factor for having community.
1: Is there anything else that you feel like is really at the heart of this that you wanted to get across?
0: Mm-hmm. I find me personally, I'm someone who always loves engaging in community events. So for me, this is one opportunity once again to give back to my community, give back to my friends, to bring back a version of myself that I didn't have last year. Because last year I kind of took a pause on community building and having events because of personal like matters. So I think it's a reminder to myself and to everyone that like, you know, good things always will come and good things will come back. And sometimes it just takes a bit of effort from each and every one of us.
2: Madobuchi said she may be found tomorrow running or playing tug of war. That's at the second edition of the Côte des Neiges Olympics. It's organized by groups like the Black Community Resource Center and the sports club Ojoro. They'll be happening at Martin Luther King Park tomorrow. The games begin at 10 a.m. Lita is having a look at the traffic and public transit. And
3: yes.
2: Are you doing that with that grumble in your stomach as we were talking about poutine earlier?
3: A little bit. You know, I do have to say that when we talk about poutine, I get cravings. I do.
2: Or if somebody brings cookies or other cupcakes. Baked goods into the newsroom, I know that it's hard to think about anything else when that happens.
3: It really is. And the focus, though, on roads, I hope people have snacks in their car. Often when you get caught, and especially if you have little kids, it's nice to have something just to say, hey, here's something for you. We're going to be a little bit late.
2: We do the peanut butter pretzels in the car.
3: Yeah. And just, you know, keep something handy and stuff like that for those occasions where you may get caught. I'm hoping you're not on the 132 that's on the South Shore side of the Victoria Bridge where we had that accident, has been removed. Wait a minute, there is still one car there, so forget it. It hasn't been removed, hence why we have that very heavy traffic jam backing past the Jacques-Cartier Bridge at this point. And other direction, too, is from Roland-Terrien right down to the 20. So people making their way along that route, as I call it, the river route, coming along the 132. There is a lot of traffic in the westbound direction because of the accident at the Victoria Bridge, eastbound direction because of all the traffic and a stalled car. And that's around the 20-25 intersection as you head towards the La Fontaine Tunnel.
2: And I want to put a call out here for people. You can text in. I want to know what your favorite poutine is, specifically the type of poutine, right? Because everybody's got a favorite spot. But if there's a particular kind of poutine that's not just the original, the classic, and you want to put the call out and suggest it to people, please text in 514-566-9066. Please

0: That is Montreal DJ Mistress Barbara with Your Hands on Me. She'll be doing a set Sunday evening at Picnic Electronique. It is 4:52, time to check in with Chris Edwards on today's business news. Hello again, Chris.
1: Hello again, Matt.
0: So we'll begin with unemployment numbers we got this morning. Canada actually lost 42,000 jobs in August. What's behind that?
1: Well, half of those jobs were in the public sector, 20,000 public sector jobs lost last month. And that's the third month in a row of job losses there. Overall, 42,000 jobs lost is definitely a surprise for a lot of economists. They were expecting a fourth consecutive month of job gains. Though, even with losing 40,000 odd positions, the unemployment rate in Canada stayed the same at 6.4%. So this is definitely a reality check after several months of job growth. But BMO's chief economist, Doug Porter, when I spoke to him this morning, said this isn't a huge shock at the same time, and it's going to be difficult to determine how the rest of the year will turn out.
2: Of course, since this August survey was taken in the middle of last month, we've seen trade negotiations fall apart between Canada and the U.S. U.S. tariffs come in, Canadian counter-tariffs about to come in. That probably makes it more challenging for the employment outlook in the next couple months. Businesses are probably going to be fairly cautious over the medium term. But I wouldn't rule out the possibility of a rebound.
1: Speaking of the U.S. and U.S. tariffs, the Americans got their August jobs numbers today as well, and they gained 162,000 jobs last month. The U.S. Department of Labor also revised their June and July numbers upwards by 55,000. So overall, a good report for them. The American unemployment rate held steady at 4.1%.
0: And looking at energy news now, something that affects everybody, diesel is at an all-time high. What is that going to mean for consumers?
1: It's going to mean, depending on the supply chain of the product they're buying, higher prices down the line. Diesel is now at over 250 Canadian per liter on average across Canada. That's pretty much double what it was a little over a year ago. Here's Dan McTague, the president of Canadians for Affordable Energy, explaining how central diesel is to our economy.
3: We spend a lot of time focusing on the price of gas, but

0: diesel is a little bit like the expression from the old comedian Rodney Dangerfield, it gets no respect. And yet, it's at the center of economic activity for virtually every country in the world. Everything from mining to forestry to agriculture, all modes of heavy transport from trucks, municipal construction, all the way to trains. All of these things are at the core of our economy. Diesel is the global workhorse.
1: McTague says the cause of this price spike can be attributed, first of all, to the closing of the Strait of Hormuz, but also, just as importantly, the war in Ukraine. Due to attacks on Russian refineries, Russia has stopped exporting diesel altogether, and typically it's a major global supplier. So the world is critically short of diesel fuel right now, and in order to ease prices here in Canada, earlier this week, the federal government announced it's extending the federal fuel excise tax until the end of January. It says that's shaved off 4 cents a liter on diesel fuel.
2: And Chris, finally, if people are trying to avoid high fuel prices or driving altogether, there's a new option out there. Yesterday, Tesla unveiled its driverless cab. What is that like?
1: It's basically a Tesla Model 3 with two seats and no steering wheel. It's officially called the Cybercab, and it operates the way a regular cab, or perhaps more accurately, an Uber would. You would call it on an app on your phone, and it would pull up on the curb in front of you, only there would be no driver inside. There would just be those two seats. It is 100% autonomous. Unlike other self-driving vehicles that still have steering wheels and pedals just in case, this just has a giant screen. It doesn't even have mirrors on the side, which is a bit odd to see. So Tesla really is taking the next step in autonomous driving. For now, it's only available in Austin, Texas, and there aren't that many of them on the road. We also don't know when they'll hit the streets here in Canada either, and it could be a while. Today, the U.S. government said they're launching an investigation into whether the Cybercab meets vehicle safety standards.
2: Mm-hmm. All right, Chris, thank you so much.
1: Thanks, Matt.
2: All right. Lita is looking at the roads. And could you imagine a driverless, completely autonomous taxi trying to deal with the road closures that are coming in September?
3: You know what? I have no idea how that would happen. But you know what? I am looking forward to driverless. I do have to say, you know, it might be interesting. And it would be jarring, though, with no mirrors. I agree with Chris. Kind of a bit of a surprise. We do have a driverless metro, though. It's called the REM. Mm-hmm. Or as someone said to me yesterday, and I was kind of surprised. I couldn't figure this one out. The REM is on time today. And I'm thinking, what is an REM? What is that? So the REM is on time, but I didn't say anything, and call it what you want, really, at this point. And it's working well. Heading over to the Brossard area. They did reach out to me, by the way. On Monday, they'll be running, like most public transit, on a weekend schedule. Some run on a Sunday schedule. And there are actually some EXO trains that do not run on a statutory holiday or the weekend. The Mascouche, the Candiac, Mont-Saint-Hilaire. But Vaudreuil, Hudson, and Saint-Jérôme do run. But they have limited departures and arrivals, so you have to check with your app. I always like using a transit app for those things. So either transit or Kono, they both work well.

0: 22 degrees in downtown Montreal right now. Looking at the weather radar, there is some pretty serious cloud coverage. Parts of downtown, Verdun, so there's still the possibility of some sporadic rain in parts of the city, but the rest of the island, east, west, north, is looking pretty clear. Stick around in the final hour of Let's Go. We're going to be going back to the Jote Festival with Duke Eatman, and we're also going to be talking to an artist who's trying to beautify garbage. Stick around for that. News is next.
1: And just after 10 a.m., the South Tower of the World Trade Center collapsed and vanished in a cloud of dust.
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0: Temperature in downtown Montreal holding steady at 22 degrees, but starting to dip a little bit. And as I mentioned a little bit earlier, I'm looking at the weather radar, and we do have a pretty big cloud system right now on the southern part of the island of Montreal. I'm looking at it, and it's kind of covering the LaSalle, Villemont, Côte-Saint-Paul area, a little bit of Verdun, and a little bit of Montreal West and parts of Sherbrooke near the Loyola campus of Concordia University. So if you're in that area, also a little bit on Nuns Island, you might be in for a little bit of rain, but that system is moving east right now, so parts of the South Shore might get a little bit of rain, but aside from that, things are looking pretty clear on the island of Montreal. And Lita is checking the roads, and are things looking clear on the highways?
1: Well, every time you're mentioning different areas, of course, I flip the cameras on in different areas, but one of the cameras, actually, I'm very pleased, I stopped on it, the 132, the Victoria Bridge. I've been talking about that last couple of, about a half hour now, where we had that accident over on the South Shore near the Victoria Bridge, removed it. Things just open up completely. I'm so happy about that. I feel fulfilled when things empty out, by the way, and when it's clear. I have been forgetting to mention a weekend closure, which I feel quite important. And you actually brought it up, LaSalle, having a little bit of rain every now and then, or you mentioned that. They also have a closure this weekend along the 138 in both directions. The access points at Clément, so on off from Clément, entrance exit ramps from Clément, they're going to be closed this weekend. They have some work to be done on it. And if it's your habit to use that route, you will be shocked and surprised. But it's tonight closing down at 9 o'clock until Monday at 5. So there's it's just not doing what it's supposed to be doing. I usually like it when I have all of them standardized from one day to another. So for example, northbound La Fontaine Tunnel closing tonight, 11 o'clock till Tuesday.
0: I know you keep almost saying Monday.
1: Yes. So Tuesday. So enjoy the long weekend. Try to find an alternate route. I know that's going to cause a lot of traffic jams, though, a lot of headaches, especially for the Jacques-Cartier Bridge and the surrounding streets, too. They're going to be quite chaotic.
0: How are the bike lanes looking today?
1: They're good. Surprise, surprise. There doesn't seem to be much chaos. I always look at the Maisonneuve bike path. One of the areas is around the McGill area, and it is looking pretty good, pretty smooth. That camera is about 10 to 15 max stopping at the lights. Mm-hmm. On Saint-Denis, it's 15 to 20 as you're heading up northbound on the Saint-Denis, and also in the Griffintown bike route, that's pretty busy too, with crowds of about 10, packs of 10, but quite close together. So watch out for that if you're not skilled at biking, like me.
0: Okay. Just enthusiastic. Yes. Maybe more enthusiasm than skill at times.
1: Exactly. Exactly. But love it. Love it too. And don't forget the helmet, please.
0: Mm-hmm. All right, Lita, thank you so much. We'll check in with you a little bit later. But now we're going to head back to the Place du Festival and connect with Duke Eatman. He's live from the Jote Street Dance Festival.

0: say that you love it. Keep it a hundred. Yeah. Just say that you love it. Keep it a hundred. Say that you love it. Keep it a hundred.
1: That is Illegal with the song Runnin', and Duke is still out there at the Jote Street Dance Festival. How are things looking out there?
2: Oh, man, the weather is beautiful. We had a little drizzle just before we went on the air during the 3 o'clock hour. It maybe lasted about 10 minutes. Almost didn't notice it. It kind of just cooled everybody down. Now the sun is out. The music is banging. There's live performances. Everybody's dancing. But there's also live music, as we witnessed during the 3 o'clock hour. Poppy J. I was going to be performing tonight, tomorrow night at 9 o'clock. But I got two other artists, red hot artists. Of course, we just heard Montreal MC, Illegal with Runnin'. Wait to hear his story. Going to blow you away. And Aliga is playing the festival tonight, maybe about 100 feet away from me at 7 p.m. Freddie B and the Foundation, brand new album out. They joined us about 6 months ago, and they were out west, back in town. They're going to be working on the individual solo projects of the members in the band. Of course, I got the lead singer and leader, Freddie B and Illegal. Gentlemen, thank you so much for joining us.
3: Thank you so much for having me, man.
4: Thanks for having us. We appreciate it.
2: You know what's interesting is that, I mean, everybody dances. We all dance to a degree, but y'all are musicians and artists, not dancers. Explain to me the dynamic when you get booked to play a dance festival as opposed to, let's say, like the jazz festival or something like that, where the real focus is on dancing. Does it alter your set? We'll start with you, Illegal. Does it alter your set or how you're going to present yourself in any sort of way when you're playing this sort of festival?
3: You know, I actually really thought about that this morning during rehearsals, because everybody is dressed really nice. So actually, it's not even really the music. It was about my outfit, like what I was trying to wear.
2: You were going on about that before, and you got a dope Eazy-E shirt on, like Eazy-E NWA.
3: Dressed so nice, and you dress really nice.
2: Thank you, brother.
3: Good, sir. And you smell really good, too, man. Yeah. So no, I'm just trying to, you know.
5: Hey.
3: No, so, yeah, I'm just trying to make sure, that the energy is right. I feel like, you know, when you are doing a performance, you have to rise to the level of the crowd and see how everybody's engaging with you, you know, smiling and joy. So no, I didn't change any songs or select anything different.
2: Your music's funky anyway. I mean, this track's got a real groove to it. And even though it was a laid back groove, that one's from a few years back. You can move to that one still.
3: Hey, no. So we got some new ones. Actually, the most recent one I just dropped with Tim Osha and Marianne is called Find Your Way. And it's definitely the most house dance tune I've ever made.
2: Nice.
3: So that one came out a couple weeks ago, and we're performing that one second to last. So if anybody's out to see that one, definitely I want to see the two steps.
2: It's going to be the bomb. That's tonight, 7 p.m. Freddie V and the Foundation, y'all are playing Sunday at 7. So I really got to thank you, because you didn't have to be here for another couple of days, and you still dropped by. How you doing?
4: I'm doing very well. It's nice to be here, man. This is one of the my favorite festivals in Montreal all year long.
2: This is a lot of fun. Yes. The energy is just so positive. There's a lot of kids. It's a real family-oriented
4: exactly.
2: thing.

0: guys specialize in being funky and just doing the dance floor thing and all that. How is it in relation to your set here? What can we expect Sunday night?
1: Well, I think like our set is really going to be tailored to dance to live music. Like, you know, we really want to be able to bring that timeless feeling back, timeless music, multi-generational, where people are dancing to musicians, not just sitting and watching them, you know? So I want to tell everybody who's coming out to the show to come and definitely watch and use your ears and enjoy, but to don't be afraid to lose your inhibitions and move. You know what I'm saying?
0: Like, well, I'm ready, brother. I'll dance on this picnic table right here during your set.
1: And that's what I want to see, you know? And obviously, another thing too, as well, is that now that I just got here, I'm starting to talk to some dancers right now, and we're going to see what we can pull together in the next 48 hours.
0: I'm looking to recruit for your band.
1: Live musicians. There is nothing better for me than live musicians and dancers on the same stage at the same time. Like,
0: and you know what's even better? A budget to be able to do it, too.
1: Okay. You never lied.
0: Aligo, what's crazy is we were talking earlier. You lived in about 106 different countries. We're going to talk about that. But recently, you actually could drive on the wrong side of the road if you wanted and not get stopped.
2: Yes.
0: Can you explain that?
2: Yeah. So I love how you said it, you know. And condolences to the last king in Norway that just passed away last week. But I was actually in Norway. And I actually, this is a funny story because I can say that I had dinner with him and stuff like that because my dad is a diplomat for South Sudan. So I was just explaining to Duke, man, that, you know, we had the diplomatic plates on the car.
0: You didn't do anything dangerous, did you?
2: The police couldn't pull us over, so we were just, you know, we were young, we were having fun, man.
0: Oh, you didn't tell me that.
2: we were really young. I was like 17, 18, so.
0: Your parents have an incredible story. How did they, where are they from and how did they meet?
2: Yeah, my dad is from South Sudan and my mom is from Rwanda. So if you trail it back, I'm 29, and that was around some pretty difficult periods in both of those countries.
0: You were born here.
2: Yeah, so I was born here in Montreal, but just before that, my parents met in a refugee camp in Kenya, actually. Met each other, got together, and then came here and had me. And it was a really amazing story and a journey. I'm really proud of them for my dad to have ended up where he is right now. But my mom as well, you know, thriving, living here, you know, succeeding very well. Yeah, so I was born here in Montreal. I grew up in Calgary. My dad was a train conductor, but before that he was a janitor, working his way up to eventually get to an ambassador. That's a long story. I'll let him tell it. And my mom was studying in Montreal. So we met in Ottawa, met up with my mom back in Ottawa, and then once my dad got his posting, I joined him in Norway. And then after that, I wanted to branch out and do my own thing. So then I moved to London, England after that.
0: That's an incredible story.
2: And yeah, so just a bit of a world traveler, but I am Canadian. When people talk about, like, you know...
0: Brother, I'm not with immigration, eh? So
2: I think I'm good, though. I got the passport. I got the citizenship.
0: And I think you just booked your father on the show because you said he'll tell you the story. So yeah, I guess I'm going to have to get him on the show. All right. We're going to have to hear the diplomatic community. We're going to hear some music. Freddie B and the Foundation performing 7 p.m. Sunday night. That's going to be a set. Y'all are like one of the tightest bands in the city. We're going to try to call your own way and come back and wrap up with you guys and hear some more music. We're actually going to hear the street dance anthem as well. All right, so Freddie B and the Foundation, your own way. Matt, right now, this is the place to be.

0: Eddie V and the Foundation with Your Own Way. We're talking to Duke Eatman, who is at Place du Festival for the Jote Street Dance Festival today. Duke, I can't see you, but I'm just assuming that you were dancing on a picnic table during that track like you said you would be.
1: Oh, man. Well, you know what's funny? Like, I was filming a cypher of everybody dancing, and I was getting in a groove, and then somebody did a video of me filming them dancing, watching them dance. So it was a lot of fun. Of course, I'm here with Freddie V and the Foundation. We just heard that track, Your Own Way. My man, Aligo, we're running. You got a new single that just dropped.
2: Yeah, new single, Find Your Way. Again, with Timosha and Marianne Jugé. Marianne, it's her first single that she's ever released. First time ever recording a new song. So that was an amazing experience. And then Timosha is like a 13-year pro guitarist that goes on tour with Jonathan Roy. I don't know if you know him.
1: Yeah, cool.
2: And then Rafael Roy was in the studio with us. With Olivier Dion, and apparently these guys are all...
1: It's like the Quebec music mafia.
2: The Quebec yeah. Avengers, you know? I had them in the studio with us, and they were just filming us record this song. It's the fastest I've ever rapped. The beat switches up 4 times. We've got house, we've got dance, we've got EDM in there.
1: You would sort of classify it as like a hip-hop house track.
2: It's a hip-hop house dance record.
1: You can dance to it.
2: We can say that.
1: In the old days, in American Bandstand, they used to have this game called Rate a Record, and almost every couple would say, you know, it's got a great beat and you can dance to it, right?
2: And it's got a groove, especially the second half. I'm going to perform it today, and I had to do, like, my vocal breath exercises because I think I'm at, like, 130 BPMs trying to rap.
1: Come on now. So. You forget the words?
2: No, I don't. I never forget the words, but I try to make it funky for y'all and different. So I'm gonna have fun with it.
1: It's gonna be dope. It's gonna be dope. You're one of the dopest MCs in the city.
2: As long as you can remember the first line, young kids that wanna get into music, write your own music. And as long as you get the first couple words out, you're gonna fly. You're gonna be good.

0: Everything else will come.
1: Yeah. Oh, everything comes with just repetition, you know?
0: Ready being a foundation. Now you guys went out west, BC. Now you guys are taking a break, but not from music, but some of the members of the band are doing solo projects, so you're all sort of feeding each other.
2: Yeah, exactly. It's foundation is just, it's more than a band. I think it's like a collective. It's like a production company, and it's a crew, you know what I mean? And when we started this group, it was really like on a super group. I really, really encourage all of my bandmates to each have their own album, each have their solo album. That way, when we come together, it makes it even big.
0: You know? So you're like the Reza, and this is like the Wu-Tang, right? There's a super group, and everybody does a solo record.
2: Pretty much right now. I think the next guy that we have on deck, and I'm so proud of him, he's a drummer for Anomaly.
0: I thought you were say Method Man.
2: Nah. He drums for Anomaly. He's probably like the first call drummer here. And he goes by the name Ronnie Dizzy Nah.
0: Does he sing also?
2: And he sings as well too. So his new project out called Nordy is dropping on September 18th. It's a jazz album by a black Montreal drummer who also sings and has brought the city's best albums. And he just gave me a copy of it the other day. And I've known this dude since we were teenagers, you know what I'm saying?
0: There's a lot of hip-hop in what you do, too. There's a whole thing to it. And so, you know, you got an MC right here. He's sitting right beside you, so maybe a future.
1: I'm waiting for a call.
2: Oh, yeah, yeah.
1: The bad signal is on the roof.
2: I'm just like, I think it's a good fit.
0: I'm not saying, but, you know. All right, so, Illegal, you're going to get down here tonight, 7 p.m., free show, Freddie Bean Foundation, Sunday night, 7 p.m. Gentlemen, thank you so much. We're going to get you both into the studio.
1: Thank you. I can't wait to go into the studio. I just want to shout out my fiance Olivia, my little son Asen, my Dukes, Eric, that's right here.
0: Olivia, remember, he shouted you out on radio. You remember that?
1: Exactly. Trying to get them brownie points in, you know, before I went into gym.
0: At least a home-cooked meal or something.
2: And I want to shout out my son. It's his 16th birthday today, Zacharia. I love you. Hope you're listening from Portugal. I'll be home soon.
0: Happy Born Day. All right, Matt, this is the place to be this weekend. It runs all the way until late Sunday night, the Joe Street Dance Festival. Freddie Bean Foundation, Illegal, they're going to join us in studio sometime soon. But this weekend, come on down and dance.
2: Let's go.
0: We're going to hear an anthem. This is the ultimate dance anthem. This is the West Street Mob, Sugar Hill Records, 1983, Electric Boogie Breakdance. Could you think of a better song to play?
3: You say a one for the trouble, two for the time. Come on, y'all, let's break down.

0: song Electric Boogie Breakdance. And there'll be plenty of breakdancing and all kinds of other kinds of dancing at the Jote Street Dance Festival happening right now. Lita's having a look at the traffic. Sure, a lot of drivers out there wishing that they were dancing instead of being stuck on the roads right now.
1: You know what? It's good to go dance in your car, though, or at least, you know, tap it out a little bit. If you're heading down to the Champlain Bridge, that's one of our critical spots right now. It's very busy from the Turcotte Interchange. I want to remind you to football shuttle. We got football tonight. The Owls playing, and they get their own shuttle, leaves from Place des Arts. That might make it a lot easier to get to the stadium because part of Park, of course, we know is closed.

0: clear. Should be clearing up a little bit for the rest of the evening as well. Simon Akinesheni is here for your next local newscast. I'm Matt Demol. You're listening to Let's Go. Stick around. News is next.
1: This is CBC News. Good afternoon. It's 5:30. I'm Simon Akinesheni with your CBC News for Montreal. Well, day 9 of the provincial election campaign is winding down, but not for the Parti Québécois. It's looking to fire up the troops with its official campaign launch tonight in the lobby of the Videotron Center in Quebec City. About 1,500 people are expected at the event, which kicks off at 7 o'clock. The CBC's National Assembly reporter, Cathy Sinet, is there, and she joins me live. Cathy, holding the big event in Quebec City is no accident.
2: Oh, no, of course not. It's a strategic choice because there are two things here. It's a strong symbol, the National Assembly, and also it's a 1,500 people gathering tonight. It is a show of force for the PQ. The candidates are set to be all there on the stage. I can see them right now because there is a rehearsal happening. The PQ leader, Paul Saint-Pierre Plamondon, will arrive around 6:30 and will make a speech just before 8 o'clock. He'll definitely mobilize his troops to work hard until the end of the election campaign. As of today, there is 1 month of canvassing left. On October 5th, voters will go to the polls. And please note that the Quebec City region is a very interesting battleground. There is no real stronghold for any political party here. That's why some of the people have qualified Quebec region, like the Mister of Quebec. The PQ will try to maintain its seat. Jean Talon, the Quebec Conservative Party, is working hard to win its first seat in the Greater Quebec City region. Conservatives today have presented their plan for a third link between Quebec City and Lévis. The Quebec Liberal Party leader, Charles Millard, has spent the whole day in Quebec City trying to make gains here as well. Quebec Solidaire will try hard to keep its two seats. Sol Zanetti in the Jean Talon riding, and also Étienne Grandmont is running again in the riding of Taschereau. He was supposed to face his former colleague, Quebec Solidaire MNA, Vincent Marissal, but Vincent Marissal dropped out. So, Simon, political parties know the balance of power can be found here in Quebec.
1: Thank you, Cathy, and I'm sure it won't be the last time that they're in the region. Cathy Sinet reporting live. Well, surveillance cameras at the Montreal metro stations could soon be used for more than just security purposes. The STM is testing an AI system that will flag people who are still around after closing time. It will then alert security agents so they can escort them out. The transit agency says the goal is to make its operations more efficient. But as Paula Dayan-Perez reports, groups that work with homeless Montrealers are raising concerns.
3: At l'ASTM, l'année dernière, nous avons eu plus de 12,000 raccompagnements.
4: Security agents escorted out 12,000 people out of the metro last year at closing time, according to Zakaria Adji. The STM's corporate security chief says that takes up lots of time for the already limited night staff. Now the agency is testing an AI system to identify human forms captured by its surveillance cameras and flag those forms to agents who will then decide how to intervene. Adji says the system would flag anyone hanging around the metro station after closing hours, including passengers who missed the last metro.
5: And I can't help but feel a little bit cynical. But
4: Hannah Bray, research coordinator at the Old Brewery Mission, thinks homeless people are the real target.
5: Somebody innocently staying past hours in the metro because they missed it. I don't think we're really concerned about them.
4: The SDM says the system will be tested in the coming weeks at Papineau, Saint-Henri, Frontenac, Langelier, and Radisson stations. If they decide to keep it, the organization says it will only activate the AI at closing time, and that data would be erased after a few days. Paula Dayan-Perez, CBC News, Montreal.
1: A Montreal lawyer charged with sex crimes has been denied bail a second time. A judge ruled today that Daniel Rochefort will remain behind bars until his trial. The details are covered by a publication ban. The prominent civil attorney is charged with producing child sexual abuse material and making sexually explicit material. He's been in custody since his arrest on May 7th. Prosecutors say Rochefort's case is due back in court on October 22nd. And in Quebec is among several global blood services calling for more donors. The provincial agency says it's experiencing shortages when it comes to young donors and first-timers.

22 degrees in downtown Montreal. Looking at the weather radar map and those clouds we were seeing on the southern tip of the island have now all gone, looking pretty clear.

0: Gabriel Gindi has more on that.
1: Nelly Grenier says a blood donation can mean the difference between life and death. Her daughter suffers from diamond black fan anemia. That's a genetic disease where bone marrow fails to produce red blood cells. Grenier says her daughter immediately needed a blood transfusion at birth. She adds donating blood can do so much. One blood donation can save at least

0: facing donation shortages among first-time and young donors. She says many donors are over the age of 50 years old.
1: If you think that these donors will eventually have to get retired from blood donation, it's just normal to need some younger people.
0: Larivée says donors can go on IMA Québec's website to book an appointment. She says it only takes an hour, but it goes a long way. Gabriel Guindy, CBC News, Montreal.
2: And that was the CBC News.
3: Thank you very much, Simon Akinesheny from the CBC Montreal Newsroom. I'm Matt Damoul. You're listening to Let's Go. And Simon, we've been talking a lot today about the road closures that are going to be hitting Montreal this month, especially that week of the UCI World Cycling Championships. I want to check in with you because you get in to work different ways on different days. Are you already thinking ahead to how you're going to be getting to the office?
2: Not so much because, to be honest, I do know that I think they're closing Notre Dame probably for a while. I sometimes go on Notre Dame. I often take transit. So, but there's no doubt that the metro probably is going to be my go-to during those periods because underground, it'll just keep going, I'm assuming.
3: Yeah. And we're going to be hoping. And the city, I know, is hoping because they are encouraging people as much as possible during those events.
2: Yeah, they'll probably be pretty full. But at the same time, I generally have a few options. I could, if the weather's still good, which it probably will be, I'm hoping I could also bike as well. I don't live very far, and I have to say that I like it that way.
3: Yeah.
2: It's intentional. It's not too close that I feel like I'm at work.
3: You can't see it
2: I can't
3: from your
2: see
3: place.
2: It, but it's close enough that, I have a few different ways to get in. I'm not sort of stranded. That's not so much the case for you, I guess.
3: Nope. Well, I mean, in those cases where the Champlain Bridge or the Jacques-Cartier Bridge is down or there's something going on, yeah, it's a whole planning thing. The morning routine definitely involves looking at what the closures are and how the traffic is, and it could be the difference between a nice 20-minute drive or an hour and a half that one time that I don't want to talk about right now. It's personal, and I don't want to talk about it.
2: I'm wishing you a very smooth commute home today.
3: Thank you very much, yep. Simon Akinesheny from the CBC Montreal Newsroom. And Lita is wishing for some smooth commutes, but it's not the case everywhere.
4: No, it isn't. And it just reminds me of that I have to remind people about the weekend closures. The La Fontaine Tunnel, of course, that closes tonight, 11 o'clock till Tuesday at 5 a.m. in the northbound direction. Night closures for the southbound direction. And headaches for some who get up early because it's only reopening in the southbound direction at 8 a.m., Sunday, it's 9 a.m. And Monday, it is 8 a.m. So 898. So just a little trick to remember that. And currently, the REM working well over the Champlain Bridge. It's working well, too, if you're heading out to De Montagne. And if you need to go to Anse-à-l'Homme, both those branches have become quite congested, by the way, since Monday. And they are functioning very well.
3: At the very least, the weather has cleared up very nicely on the island of Montreal. Even the South Shore is looking pretty clear right now. I am seeing on the weather radar, there are some problem spots, some heavy clouds around Blainville, Sainte-Thérèse. So you might expect some rain if you're driving in that area. So keep an eye out for that. It is 5:39. Have you seen any piles of garbage on the street today? And did you think, wow, that's beautiful? Well, there's a street artist in Montreal who thinks they could be. His name is Romain Buzz. He's part of the Garbage Beauty Collective. Buzz has spent the last 15 years writing poetic words with markers on Montrealers' garbage, like tables, toilets, and mattresses. He made a temporary exhibit that showed up recently on the streets of Verdun in collaboration with the borough. It was meant to encourage people to think a little bit differently about trash. And Romain is live with us in studio this afternoon. Welcome to Let's Go.
5: Thank you.
3: So what drew you to look at garbage differently in this pretty special way?
5: Yeah, that's an interesting question. I mean, I'm from the graffiti writing scene and I really enjoyed writing in public spaces. And then once I discovered calligraphy, I realized that it will be a bit difficult for me to do calligraphy in public space if it's not on legal surfaces. So I decide to drop calligraphy on garbages, especially because it was legal to write on it. And then with time, the support, the object start give me a lexical field that I try to explore.

0: And yeah.
1: That's not something that you would think about, but you're right. I mean, you know, writing or tagging public spaces or walls or buildings and things like that, you're going to get in trouble if you're caught. But the garbage that's out and it's going to be thrown out anyways, you look at it and it's a blank canvas.
0: Absolutely. It's a blank canvas with a lot of scars, I can say, you know, with traces on it. And if you take time to just think about that garbage is around us, they have a lot of things to say.
1: Do you incorporate that into the writing, into the calligraphy? Is the piece itself, the canvas, tells a story and you're trying to add to it?
0: Yeah, absolutely. I mean, the object, but not only the object and the garbage, but also the direct environment of it. Also the cultural, politics, sociological.
1: It tells a story.
0: Yeah, kind of. I try. Yeah. I'm really trying.
1: I'm thinking back. You're reminding me now. I haven't thought about this in years. Different art form, but you know, I like handling cameras, photography, and I can think of specific moments where I saw like garbage that was left out, and I saw a story in it, and I would take photos of some of this. Sometimes, you know, children's toys being thrown out. Okay, you ask yourself, maybe the kid grew up, maybe they're moving. It gets the imagination going. How often do you go out and do this?
0: Actually, I'm trying to do a little bit every day. I'm always carrying some markers with me to, you know, if I'm finding a right spot, I'm trying to do something right away. But I'm planning like 3-4 days a week, some night shift that I love to call them night shift. I mean, once the kids are sleeping, I'm going outside from 10 p.m. to anyway. Once my knees hurt and I'm trying to make a lot of, I mean, I'm really trying to make it like a job in this historical moment in my life. I'm really trying to push that project like never before.
1: Mm-hmm. Are there good conditions or specific times that you find you really enjoy doing this more than other times?
0: Yeah, sure. I mean, the 1st of July is a super nice period for me because, you know, you can find a lot of garbages, so a lot of support for me. And then it's a good weather too. So, you know, when it's a good weather outside and you find a lot of things to play with, it's perfect for me.
1: Mm-hmm. Some of the messages are quite poetic. Some have more colorful language that we can't say on the air. It's a family show. But I see examples online, like a door with ouvre ton esprit puis ferme ta gueule. Open your mind and shut your mouth. Or a fridge that says in English, stay hungry. What did you want these lines to say to people? What is the message that you're trying to send through the calligraphy on these items?
0: Well, the first message, the very first message, it's just tracking the attention of people on the object. Once something is written on the object, it's not the garbage is no more. It's something with a message for you. And then the messages overall are very kind, I can say. I mean, I'm trying to express myself in the very honest way when I'm writing on it. And, you know, I really believe about synchronicity. It's a concept of Carl Jung. And then, you know, I'm just like a sponge. I'm here looking at the piece and try to find the inspiration. And then, I mean, I don't really have any limit using sometimes some bad words, like you said for the French quote just before, but it's never, I never have the intention of being rude and bad with people who read the message, you know. It's, if I'm using some bad words, it's more like in a funny way. I'm not here to bring like a moral light on nothing. I just want the right stuff that I can be proud of it forever. Mm-hmm. Like, I don't want to write something like the day after I'm looking at it and ask myself, why did I write this?
1: Yeah. What's your process? Are you inspired in the moment when you see a piece and think, okay, this is the right message for this piece that I've just happened upon?
0: That's the first option. This is how I really enjoy the project. But, You know, I'm always carrying some notes with me in my phone or on paper. If I'm looking, I'm you know, watching a movie, listening a documentary or a song, whatever, and I'm grabbing a sentence from it, that I realize if I drop that sentence on that kind of support, it can be a door, whatever you say, you know. I'm classifying quotes in a book, you know, with letters A, B, C. So in the B, there is a, you understand what I mean, you know, in alphabetic way. So
1: sometimes you have these messages, you have these lines,
0: yeah,
1: and then the process is going out and finding the right canvas for that message.
0: Absolutely, absolutely.
1: When does a piece of garbage become a piece of art? You've got your own approach to this, but do you have an overall philosophy on that question?
0: It will be super hard to me to be precise in English on that point. So I will just say that it's absolutely subjective. You know, when I'm carrying more markers and facing a garbage in the street, it's a garbage. I'm writing something on it and it becomes a piece of art, but it's super subjective. For certain people, it's still a garbage and it's something that they can reuse and I'm scrapping it, right? It happened that people came to me and said, don't do that. Someone can bring it back home and you're ruining it. So it's absolutely subjective. And that's my point of view right now.
1: If somebody on the street sees a Romain Boz line on a piece of garbage, what do you want them to see? What do you want that experience to be like for them?
0: I just want them to be surprised. I want to be a surprise in their routine. You know, I'm writing on garbages, so by definition, my writing are made to be thrown, are generated to be gone in a few minutes, in a few hours, in a few days. So according to me, if someone facing my work in the street, and the message will, if the message makes sense with him, it's just a surprise, you know? And then now I'm trying something new. I'm trying to make longer sentences and I want people to stop their walk. You know, I want them to, I want my work acting like a pause in their routine.
1: So not something fleeting and quick. You want people to stop and digest it and reflect on these messages.
0: Thank you.
1: There we go. Romain Boz is a street artist using calligraphy, part of the Garbage Beauty Collective. Romain, thank you very much for being on Let's Go.
0: My pleasure.
1: And Lita is looking at the roads as well. People stopping, but not to enjoy the art.
2: Yeah, they're stopping mostly in the center of the city. I'm talking the 136 at the Turcotte interchange. Onto the 20, it's pretty reasonable today. And I know you're stopping at Angrignon saying reasonable. This is certainly not reasonable. It is. It's rolling over to about first. And then you're going to open up nicely. It's actually even improving at the airport. So people are almost home or almost at their destination. Public transit's also working well. Just keep in mind the closure this weekend, that is the La Fontaine Tunnel northbound. That's the most serious and critical closure.
1: Yep, lots of planning that's going to have to happen. And if people are heading out outside of Montreal, if they're leaving tomorrow morning or on Saturday, keep that closure in mind because that's going to be a tricky one.
2: It will be, and it will thrust a lot of the traffic jams over onto the Jacques-Cartier Bridge.
1: All right. Thank you very much, Lita. We're coming up to the end of the show, but before we get to that, it's almost the weekend, and so it's time for Let's Go's weekend roundup. From a corgi parade to a taco festival and even a fundraiser for the Montreal Children's that started with a single lemonade stand, there's no shortage of things to check out. Let's Go researcher Dimitra Kritsidimas has been taking a look around for things to do, and she joins me now in the studio. Hi, Dimitra.
3: Hi, Matt.
1: So let's start off with something that a lot of people can get behind, I'm sure. Tacos. What is happening taco-wise in the city?
3: There's going to be a lot of tacos. So there's a taco festival happening at the Clock Tower Pier in the Old Port. It's the sixth summer this event is happening in the city. So I spoke to Brad Wishon. He's a spokesperson for the event. He told me a bit about the background work that goes into putting together an event like this. Here's a clip of that.
4: We open up applications early in the summer for vendors to apply, and they

0: come into our team, and we do a pretty in-depth sort of vetting process. We have some people go out to the restaurants and meet the restaurant owners and try the food. And it's not an easy process, but we do narrow it down to 20 vendors, given that that's the sort of perfect amount that works for our event. And, you know, we would try to make sure there's an eclectic range of food and something for everyone to try. It's at Clock Tower Pier. So you'll hear the mariachi band and just follow the smell of tacos.
1: Dimitri, I have to jump in there. Such a difficult vetting process for the tacos. You got to go there. You got to taste them. You got to find the best tacos. But that sounds like a really tough job.
2: I feel like if I would taste too many, they would just all taste the same at some point. Like, how many are you going to try? So there's absolutely something for everyone at this event. Like was said in the clip, there's over 20 vendors. And to name some of the really unique activities being held, there will be a mariachi band, salsa dancing lessons, even a session from a chef on how to make the perfect guacamole, and even a hot sauce bar where you can try over 100 hot sauce flavors. Tickets range from $10 to $20, but do not include food and beverages. Taco Fest is even open all day on Monday, Labor Day. So if you're off, go check them out.
1: Careful with that hot sauce bar, because you can ask about the level of hotness there, because some people, veteran, it's a newbie move. You go in, you go, oh, this looks tasty. And then your night is ruined.
2: They're like, get me a glass of milk.
1: Yeah. This next event that's happening, pretty hard to resist, Dimitra. You found a corgi parade.
2: I really never thought I would. So yeah, you heard that right. A bunch of corgis on One Montreal Street. This is being done as part of Festival Boulevard. It's the 6th edition and will bring together dozens of corgis. It is free to attend for anyone with or without a dog, and it's happening on the corner of Prince Arthur and St. Lawrence Boulevard tomorrow afternoon, and in case there's rain, it will be done on Sunday. So this starts at 4 p.m. and then at 5 p.m. there will be a group photo, and everyone has to lift their corgis in the air so the dogs can be in the shot. And the parade itself then starts at 5:15 and heads towards Parc des Amériques. And then once at the park, there will be a best dressed corgi contest. If you want a tease of what dogs will be there, their account on Instagram at corgi.potty.montreal is actually posting photos of the corgis that have been registered to attend.
1: And I'm looking at how that's written. That's corgi.potty, P-A-W-T-Y.
2: Yeah, their slogan on the website was like, what's the best party? And it's a potty.
1: There you go. And that group photo with the corgis, that's going to be an interesting thing to witness while that's happening. Next, you found a community event that raised over $15,000 for the Children's Hospital in the last 2 years, and it's back this weekend.
2: Yeah, so this is really a great story, honestly. It started as a single lemonade stand in a driveway, raising money for the Montreal Children's Foundation. And now it has become a big event with the whole community really behind it. Steve Cohen is one of the co-organizers of this event called Lyrics and Lemonade. His daughter is actually the one who started it all. Here's a clip of him from my conversation with him earlier today.
3: Back in 2016, my daughter, who was 6 years old, made a little traditional lemonade stand on our driveway. And she decided to do it year after year, each year donating the funds to the Montreal Children's Hospital Foundation. And every year it got a little bigger. We eventually added music, and it eventually inherited the name Lyrics and Lemonade. And a few years ago, it was just too big for our driveway. A lot more attention was drawn to it. And so the past few years, we've been at a park, and it's just gotten bigger and bigger each year.
2: So like I said, the event is called Lyrics and Lemonade. It's a pretty great name. Honestly, I'm just compelled just by seeing that. So it's happening tomorrow from 1 p.m. to 5 p.m. at Northview Park in Pointe Claire. What can we expect? Well, the organizers told me there will be bake sales, a total of 10 concert performances, two-thirds of which will be performed by kids and teens. So this is really the young people doing the work here. And of course, lemonade. They've raised over $15,000 in the last 2 years. So families are invited to bring lawn chairs, enjoy some lemonade and live music, and donate to a great cause.
1: That's a great way to spend the weekend as the summer comes to a close. And lastly, you can tell us about what's going on at Parc Jean Drapeau this weekend.
2: Absolutely. So you think Parc Jean Drapeau, you think I'm about to tell you about a concert, but no. So there's a culinary festival, and it's called Le Grand Grill, and it appears to be quite the culinary experience. It's a barbecue-themed food festival that features 7 chefs all making their signature creations. I took a look at the website, and I kind of got lost into it. It has the menu, and there is so much. I'm talking brisket, jerk chicken, oxtail stew. This really isn't your plain food truck food here. And I even found an extravagant banana split with caramelized pecans and homemade pineapple jam. So if I haven't already made you hungry by this point, there's also a contest on which chef can make the best grilled corn. And one of them on the menu had maple

0: maple mustard sauce, aged cheddar cheese, and a ketchup flavored chip crumbles on it.
1: There's a lot of flavors going on there.
0: There's a lot. So this is happening on Parc Jean Drapeau Saturday and Sunday from noon to 9 p.m. And it is also open on Monday from noon to 7 p.m. Access to the site is free. Then you can pay as you go. But I saw a really interesting thing. There's a culinary passport option that for $85, you can get one special creation from each of the seven chefs.
1: So much going on. Just do it all. Taco Fest. Go check out the corgis. Get some lemonade.
0: I hope you're hungry.
1: Eat some corn. With I can't even remember everything that was on there. Demetra, thank you so much.
0: Thank you, Matt.

0: is the new musical project of Henri Kincaid. That was the song Champ de Mars. He will be giving a free concert at the Jardin Gamelin tonight at 8 p.m. We'll do one last check-in with Lita on the roads.
1: Yeah, and we're looking at a bit of a problem right now, Laurentian says, just at the Met accident. And they've blocked off two lanes in that area. So, and don't forget about the La Fontaine Tunnel this weekend, northbound, completely closed till Tuesday morning. Matt, have a great weekend.
0: You too. Enjoy your camping.
1: Thanks.

0: 22 degrees right now in downtown Montreal. It's looking like it's going to be a pleasant evening. The clouds have dissipated over Montreal. So get out there and enjoy one of these last evenings of the summer before the long weekend. Programming note about that long weekend. On Monday, Daybreak will be off. Quebec AM will go out to the province, including here in Montreal. But the Let's Go team will be off on Monday. So no Let's Go, but we will be back on Tuesday. In the meantime, have a great evening. Have a wonderful long weekend. And we'll see you next week. Bye-bye.
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1: 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Your World Tonight is coming up next. 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
3: Hi, I'm Chris Howden. More than a week after catastrophic flash floods ravaged towns near the Nepal-Tibet border, rescuers there have saved two survivors who were trapped in a tunnel and say others are still alive inside.
4: It is interesting that the two of the weakest provinces were Quebec and Ontario, and BC was on the south side as well. And those are exactly the three provinces that are being targeted.
5: Thousands of Canadian jobs disappear following months of gains. At the same time, jobs in manufacturing are up despite punishing American tariffs. And the bigger picture could be brighter. This is Your World Tonight. I'm Helen Mann, also on the program.
6: He's for the people. I

0: Good evening, I'm Simon Nakonechny with your CBC News headlines for Quebec. A Montreal lawyer has been charged with sex crimes and he's been denied bail a second time. A judge ruled today that Daniel Rochefort will remain behind bars until his trial. The details are covered by a publication ban. The prominent civil attorney is charged with producing child sexual abuse material and making sexually explicit material. Prosecutors say Rochefort's case is due back in court on October 22nd. And day 9 of the provincial election campaign is winding down, but not for the PQ. They're holding their official campaign launch tonight in Quebec City. Charles Niard Liberals is also in the provincial capital tonight, as is Conservative leader Éric Duhem, who did an interview on Radio X today. The CAQ's Christine Frechette is in Gatineau, where she took in the Hot Air Balloon Festival. And Quebec City Dags meeting with folks in Saguenay. Now, taking a look at the weather forecast from Environment Canada in Montreal tonight, a 30% chance of showers. Winds becoming lighter, the low 17. Tomorrow, chance of showers, the high 23. For Quebec City tonight, a 60% chance of showers. Risk of a thunderstorm early this evening, 13 the low. Chance of showers tomorrow, 20 the high. In Sherbrooke tonight, chance of showers. Risk of a thunderstorm, the low 13. Tomorrow, another chance of showers, the high 21. And for Gaspé, the rain should end near midnight, but still a chance of more precipitation overnight, the low 13. Chance of showers tomorrow and a high of 16 degrees.
1: My name is Siaya, and I live in the most beautiful place on earth. 7 months ago, I blew up my life, and a lot has shifted since then. 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
5: Hello, I'm Neil Kirksall.
6: Good evening, I'm Chris Howden. This is As It Happens. Tonight.
5: The verdict is no verdict at all. The judge in Lindsay Clancy's murder trial declares a mistrial because the jurors could not reach a unanimous verdict. A criminal defense lawyer tells us he's never seen a day in court quite like this.
6: Past dues. It's been 66 years since the Sharpeville massacre in South Africa when police officers killed dozens of protesters, and our guest

experts, who do you believe? Do you believe, I think it was Dr. Resnick, who was the defense expert, or do you believe the prosecutor's experts? And that's what it really came down to. Now, frankly, I thought that this was a long case. It took 5 weeks to try this case. You had 80 witnesses and 300 exhibits.

0: Today in Nepal, there was a ray of hope. You just heard the sound of rescuers pulling two survivors out of a tunnel at a hydropower project in Rasuwa, Nepal, more than a week after deadly flash flooding there. It was the sound of voices from the tunnel that helped rescuers locate the two men this morning. And the Nepalese army says those survivors told rescuers that more people were still alive inside. Shriram Nopain is an MP with Nepal's National Independent Party and a volunteer with the rescue effort. He was at the site when the survivors emerged. We reached him in Nuwakot, en route to Kathmandu.
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1: I'm Sonali Karnik. Tomorrow on All in a Weekend, the path of the old Champlain Bridge is now a publicly accessible site with beautiful viewpoints of the St. Lawrence River and a natural green space. We'll get the details. Also, we speak with a small farm educator about his upcoming workshop to help farmers address concerns about the viability of their small farms. And we find out about the lesser-known history of NDG as the Historical Society celebrates the borough's 150th anniversary. That's All in a Weekend Saturday.
0: The news is next. Coming up in half an hour, it's Commotion.
2: Okay, so the sequel to the Ali G movie comes out next month. It's called Who Is I? And stars Sacha Baron Cohen back in the role that made him famous. You'll hear how the comedy is landing and why there's already a boycott to stop its screening in theaters.
0: This is CBC News. Good evening. At 7 o'clock, I'm Simon McInnesney with your CBC News from Montreal. We begin with a major development in a closely watched case in New England. A mistrial has been declared in the Lindsay Clancy case in Massachusetts. Jurors deliberated for the past 7 days, but were not able to reach a decision. Judge William Sullivan acknowledged their work as he dismissed the jury.
3: I just want to thank you so much. And with that, you're discharged. Thank you.
4: All right.
0: A last-minute appeal by the defense to stay the mistrial was rejected by the state's Supreme Court. 36-year-old Clancy is accused of killing her 3 young children, but her defense insists she's not criminally responsible due to her bipolar disorder and postpartum depression. The case drew vast public interest and polarized opinions. The mistrial leaves the case unresolved and allows prosecutors to try Clancy again. Two new reports on the outlook of Alberta separation have been released, and they

0: paint two very different pictures. It's a choice Alberta voters will be weighing in next month's referendum. Josh McLean has more.
1: While the grievances are real, separation is not the solution.
2: A clear stance from Canada West Foundation President Gary Marr. The think tank's new report outlines some of the potential pitfalls with separation, including upfront costs of $200 billion and concerns Alberta's economy could shrink.
1: The assumptions that some of the leave side would make here in Alberta are not well grounded in the factual experience of other jurisdictions.
2: A second report from the separatist Alberta Transition Council is more optimistic. Keith Wilson is the group's co-lead.
3: We know each of the services and functions that the federal government provides, so we can plan for the transition of them.
2: And while it's hypothetical at the moment, the stakes are high. Errol Mendez is a constitutional expert at the University of Ottawa.
4: This is hugely significant and serious, not just for Canada, but even globally. And so it should be taken very seriously.
2: Josh McLean, CBC News, Calgary.
0: Here in Quebec, day 9 of the provincial election campaign is winding down. Not for the PQ, though, who is holding its official campaign launch tonight in Quebec City. Charles Meunier of the Liberals is also in the provincial capital tonight, as is Conservative leader Éric Duhaime. He did an interview on Radio X earlier today. CAQ's Christine Frechette is in Gatineau, where she took in the Hot Air Balloon Festival. Quebec Solidaire is meeting folks in Saguenay. For more information on the election campaign, with a month still left to go, you can head to our CBC Montreal website. There you can also check out our Vote Compass and explore your views and how they compare to parties and candidates' positions. And with party leaders fanned out across the province, every stop is carefully planned, including those lunchtime whistle stops to banter over a poutine. It begs the question, can the quintessentially Quebec dish help parties secure votes ahead of October 5th? Sarah Kate Dallaire has that story.
5: CAQ leader Christine Frechette is serving poutine at Saint-Raymond's Tiwi Snack Bar near Quebec City. But she isn't the only candidate touring Quebec snack bars and eating poutine in the hopes it sticks in people's minds.
6: One of the best ways to meet ordinary people.
5: Radio-Canada's Charles-Alexandre Théoret wrote the book Maudite Poutine. He says eating poutine helps party leaders seem more approachable.
6: If you meet them in a normal joint like a snack bar, you know, they seem more relatable.
7: It's such a strong identity symbol, such a strong cultural symbol.
5: Alice Morel-Michaud is an online content creator who worked at the National Assembly. She agrees poutine makes politicians seem more humane, like taking the bus.
7: They can't only talk about it, they have to be shown using public transit.
5: Morel-Michaud believes poutine could make a real difference on the ballot, such as for PQ's Paul Saint-Pierre Plamondon, who admitted during an interview not being a fan of Quebec's emblematic meal.
7: It can, in an unknowing way, influence people's perception of the leader.
5: Because she says Quebecers and politicians are truly measured by their love of poutine. Sarah-Kate Dallaire, CBC News, Quebec City.
0: And that was the CBC News. Now here's a look at the weather forecast. In Montreal tonight, 30% chance of showers, a low 17. Tomorrow, more rain, a chance of more rain, the high 23. For Quebec City, a 60% chance of showers tonight, 13 degrees the low, chance of showers tomorrow, the high 20. In Sherbrooke tonight, also a chance of showers, also a low of 13. Tomorrow could be more rain, the high 21. And for Gaspé, the rain should end near midnight, but still a chance of showers overnight, low 13. Could be more rain tomorrow, the high 16.
8: Hello again and welcome back. I'm Neil Kirksall.
9: And I'm Chris Howden. This is As It Happens, the Friday edition, part two. Coming up.
8: 66 years after the Sharpeville massacre became a symbol of the abuses of apartheid, a community advocate says it is time to overturn a South African law that prevents the survivors from seeking compensation in court.
9: Dearly beloved, a member of Catalina Island's Nature Conservancy tells us about a controversial plan for a deer cull.
8: And from the topless down, a New Brunswick woman was shocked when she was told to cover up at the beach because it is legal, thanks to a student who was charged with indecent exposure in the 1990s and fought back. Stay tuned.
9: In March 1960, a crowd of men, women, and children gathered outside a police station in the South African town